0: I saw Little Nemo, and then Mary, and the man followed after me.
1: So he did take you. Where is the scoundrel?
0: He said he had a good reason and meant no harm.
2: Please, Mr. Grey, listen to him. He needs to tell you something.

0: Wolf here?
1: Yeah, I'm Abel Gray, Nemo's father.
0: Come near. Sit. Please. I have something you must hear.
1: Very well.
0: Leave us be, good people. Thank you for your kindness to an outcast.
2: Oh, no. Don't worry about it. Oh, it's very hard. Oh.
3: May I stay, Papa? I don't want to leave you.
1: Yes.
0: The boy must stay. It is his story I'm about to tell. My name is Harold Weston. I was brought up to serve as the valet of Mr. Winston Oakley. My master wanted to travel through Europe one summer.

0: Harold, hand me my coat. This mountain air is giving me a chill.
1: We should go back inside, Master Winston. I could get you a spot of tea.
0: No. I need to watch for my cousin.
1: Your cousin? I didn't know we were meeting someone.
0: He doesn't know either. I wanted it to be a surprise.
1: So that's who you've been looking for all this time?
0: Yes, we missed them in France, but their ship's manifest has the last leg of their voyage here in Norway. Ah, there he is, with his wife.
1: Oh, a lovely couple. Very happy, it seems.
0: So it seems, though she would have been happier with me.
1: Should I go and greet them, sir?
0: I'll do it shortly. We haven't been that close, John and I. I'd like to remedy the situation.
1: I see. Oh, they're heading this way, sir.
2: John! John! Is that you?
3: Winston?
2: What a surprise!
3: I'd say.
0: It's so good to see you, Lydia. You are as beautiful as ever, even more so with child.
4: So good to see you too, Winston. Excuse me. Stuart, could you please bring our luggage?
3: I didn't know you were coming to Norway.
0: A last-minute business trip. What a fortunate incident that I should run into you. I never had a moment to tell you what a splendid wedding it was.
3: Oh, we were happy you could be there.
0: Well, tell me, how long are you here for? I'm going to hike to the Prakastølen Overlook this coming holiday. Perhaps you could join me.
3: That was the exact reason we came to Norway.
0: Wonderful. I'll have my steward prepare for the three of us. Just look at this view, John.
3: Oh, astounding.
0: Watch this.
3: You're out of your mind.
0: Now who's the daring one? You should see the view from over here. If you have the nerve.
3: You don't have to ask me twice.
0: Splendid leap.
3: Oh, that is beautiful.
0: Come closer.
3: There's really not enough room to...
0: Here, let me help.
3: That's a little too close, Winston.
0: Oh, I'm sorry. Here, I'll move over.
3: Yeah, Winston, stop. We're too close to the edge.
0: I got you.
3: No, let go of my arm, Winston. I'd rather... Winston!
0: No one will believe you, Harold.
1: You let him fall.
0: 100 times your yearly salary paid to you today.
1: 100? But, sir, I...
0: Annually. Every year on this day, you'll receive the same sum. You'll never have to work again. Don't you see, Harold? This changes both of our lives for the better.
1: Well, it would...
0: You're coming to your senses. Good. But first, there's something we need to consider.
1: What is it?

0: It will be born in a few weeks. The baby must disappear.
1: And kill the child?
0: Of course not. But I'm sure you can think of something. Think of what you can do with this kind of money, Harold. You could travel, have the finest of clothes. You could have your own valet instead of being one.
1: When would I start receiving the money?
0: Good man.
1: But a surprise awaited us when we returned.
2: Excuse me, madam. We have news we must speak with Miss Lydia about.
3: Well, you'll need to wait. She's recovering.
1: Recovering? Was she ill?
3: Didn't you hear? She delivered a healthy boy. Oh. He's a little small, but handsome as anything.
2: The baby has already been born.
3: It's a good thing the midwife was nearby. She'd been delivering a baby for some English vagrants living in a shack behind the hotel. Poor dears. Their baby was stillborn.
1: English vagrants, you say?
2: Miss, I must speak with Lydia. I have urgent news about her husband.
3: I'm not going to wake her up. But I'll let you know when she does.
4: The air is already here. It was all for nothing.
1: Perhaps not, sir. There might still be something we can do.
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6: Now, back to Lamplighter Theatre.
4: I don't understand.
1: We are fellow Englishmen, are we not? I will help you if you help me.
4: But why do you want our poor stillborn child? And why would you give us a living one?
1: You don't need to know the reasons. I will offer you £2,000 if you do as I say.
4: £2,000?
1: That will give you enough to get back to England, start over. You can raise this child as your own.
4: But my wife, she's in a bad way. She's just lost her flesh and blood. And she's not well. I don't think she wants to raise someone else's boy.
1: It doesn't matter what you do with a baby, he's nothing. But give me the deceased one and take the money.
7: So you exchanged the infants, replacing Lydia's healthy child with the dead one.
4: I've not slept since. Guilt overwhelms me. The following day, Miss Lydia woke to learn that both her husband and her child were dead, and she followed suit. By the end of the day...
7: Oh, Harold.
4: I'm a wicked, wicked man. Winston too, but justice came quick for him.
7: I heard. The lightning strike. And once he died, the money stopped, I assume.
4: Yes, and I had squandered away what I'd been given. I went on to live the life of a vagrant. I didn't care whether I lived or died.
8: The poor baby. What became of it? Did the poor couple raise it?
4: I tracked them down, not really knowing why. They left with the baby that night. I returned to England. The man called him Nemo. Nothing. Just as I'd said the baby was nothing.
7: Nemo?
4: Aye. From nothing for nothing. From Nemo for Nemo. The couple went to live in the cottage you rented. They couldn't care for the baby in their grief and left him in the cupboard, hoping someone else would find him, care for him.
7: I swear I found him.
8: Found me?
7: Listen, son.
4: After they left without the baby, I kept an eye on the house to see what would happen next. When I saw you carrying the baby the next morning, oh, I was relieved. I left Everton, never to return. But my conscience wouldn't let me. All I had left was the ring, the only heirloom that could prove Nemo's rightful claim to the family fortune.
8: My claim, Papa? What is he saying?
7: It'll all become clear, my boy. So, how did you come upon us in the wagon so many years later, especially in the dark?
4: A stroke of luck.
7: Or the stroke of a heavenly hand.
4: Well, whatever you want to believe.
7: That's when you placed the ring so we could find it. J.M.O.
4: Yes. John Michael Oakley. But I still needed to figure out how to make sure that Nemo received his inheritance. I didn't know if I could trust you, and I didn't want to incriminate myself.
7: It's starting to make sense.
8: Papa, I don't understand. Where's the baby now?
7: You were that baby.
8: Me?
4: I'd named my dog Nemo as penance, so I'd never forget the evil I'd done. That night I slipped into your card. I knew instantly, as soon as you said his name. This boy was John Oakley's son.
7: No wonder you looked at him the way you did, like you'd seen a ghost.
8: There's no such thing as ghosts. Grandad told me.
7: You're right, son.
4: That makes you, Master Nemo, the rightful heir of the Everton estate and the Oakley fortune.
9: Oh, excuse my interruption. The magistrate is here, as you requested. Are you ready to see him?

0: Nemo. Nemo?
1: Father. Oh, I fell asleep. Oh,
0: I'm sure everything you heard must have seemed like a dream.
1: So it's true about who I am?
0: It's true. Harold gave a testimony to the magistrate.
1: And the magistrate believed him?
0: Indeed. Harold even had signed documentation from the couple he traded babies with. The magistrate declared everything to be in order.
1: So, what does that mean?
0: That you are the legal heir of your family's estate. It's yours.
1: My mother and father, they died. Oh,
0: I'm sorry, Nemo. Come here. But God had a plan for you, my boy. He saved you for a purpose, and you are not nothing to him. You want to hear something?
1: What?
0: Your mother told the midwife that she and your father had decided on the name John, if the baby was a boy. Do you know what John means?
1: No.
0: God is gracious. Or God favours you.
1: John, just like my father.
0: He was a good man.
1: Papa, do you think I could go thank Mr. Harold for finally telling the truth?
0: He's gone now. He passed away an hour after speaking with the judge.
1: Do you think he knocked and the door opened for him before it was too late?
0: Only the Lord knows, Nemo. John. But you should know, I heard his voice knocking on my door.
1: You did? Did you open the door and get invited in?
0: I opened that door. And Jesus, with open arms, came into my heart.
2: 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And now, back to Lamplighter Theatre.
3: Come in, come in. We're so glad you could make it.
4: It's good to see you again, Abel. You as well, Nemo. Or I think it's more proper to call you John, I hear.
1: Yes, thank you. And I'm enjoying my new name. And I think little Nemo's enjoying not showing his anymore.
3: Well, distant cousin of mine, what do you think about being the proper heir of Everton Estate?
1: Sir, I was wondering more of what you might be thinking.
3: We are very excited for you.
1: Really? But this means the estate is no longer yours.
3: John, when we first learned of the inheritance, we accepted it with open arms. Freely we had received, and now freely we are willing to let it go.
0: That is very honourable.
4: In fact, we've already started packing up. We should be moved out by the end of the month.
0: Oh, no, that's not necessary. We never meant to make you leave. Only thought that once Nemo came of age, he'd make this his home for his family.
1: Yes, we are happy where we are for now.
5: Nemo!
1: Did you hear? I've been given a new name.
5: Yes, but it's going to take me some time to get used to it.
1: Then you can call me Nemo, as long as you don't mind the barking.
5: I think John fits you better, though. Want to come draw pictures with me?
1: Sure.
4: You're very kind to let us stay, but we insist that John come and live here as the rightful heir. It's the home of his family.
0: Oh, then I have a proposal for you.
3: And what would that be?
0: Remain here and take John in.
4: Oh.
0: I know you've schooled your daughter well, and perhaps John could learn alongside her. Especially be properly taught in the scriptures.
3: That's an interesting proposal. I think that's a fine idea. What do you say, Mrs. Charlesworth?
4: We would love that, but I don't think it's right to separate father and son.
0: Well, how about this? I noticed when we were here last, a lovely guest house on the property. I could stay there.
4: Oh, the guest house would be wonderful. It's cosy, situated in the middle of the garden, next to a peaceful pond.
3: If you're sure you don't mind.
0: Oh, I'd be delighted.
4: The Lord has certainly opened a wonderful door for each of us.
0: Opening a door saved my life. And I first heard about that door through you.
3: I remember that day. The Lord prompted me to talk directly to you both. Ask and ye shall receive. Seek and ye shall find.
0: Knock and the door shall be opened unto you. Mm. I am thankful to be on the other side of that door now.
4: We are as well, Abel.
3: The answer is yes. We gladly accept your proposal for John to stay with us.
4: Oh, wonderful. We will be one big happy family.
3: Maybe you could even convince Ezra to move in with you. Oh. John's spoken so highly of him.
0: Ezra could live here too. Oh, I didn't even think about that. That'd be too good to be true. And the dog?
3: Yeah, my good sir, the house is John's. You don't need our permission.
4: That may be true, but it wouldn't be the same without Nemo.

0: Father, are you home?
1: John, welcome back. Oh, how are things at university?
0: Everything is going very well. And what a blessing it is for Elsie to be there this semester.
1: Oh, she's a good girl. Now, what are you doing standing out here in the doorway? Come inside.
0: Thank you.
1: I'm guessing we owe that big smile on your face to Elsie too.
0: You know me too well. We're engaged, Father.
1: Oh, that is wonderful news. I knew it had to happen. To think that little girl who handed you the drawing of a door would someday be your wife. Oh, makes me want to cry.
0: I couldn't be happier, Father.
1: Nor I. We'll have fireworks at the wedding, just like your father and mother did.
0: Oh, what a grand idea. We've spoken with Elsie's parents. They'll move into the other guest house and we'll start our family in the manor. Mr. and Mrs. Charlesworth will be your new neighbours.
1: They have been so good to me. They invite me over for meals more than I eat at home. Mrs. is such a good cook.
0: I'm so glad you don't have to be alone. Now that Grandad Ezra is with the Lord.
1: I'm really alone. Mr. Charlesworth said that if I ever needed anything, the door would be opened.
0: That's a great picture. An open door with a feast waiting for you.
1: Oh, yes. It is a great picture. And a great invitation to anyone who hears his voice.

0: 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And your host, John Rhys-Davies.
1: 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Come back soon. 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
1: Wherefore God also hath highly exalted him.

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Each weekday on Enjoying the Journey, Scott Pauley leads us in a brief study of Scripture. Today, on the Weekend Pulpit, we are happy to share a full-length Bible message given through Scott's pulpit ministry. These messages were recorded live in a local church or gospel event in recent days. It is our prayer that the message will be a help to you today.

I want you to take the Word of God with me and turn in the New Testament to the book of Philemon. And if you were in the meeting this morning, you know where we are. And we're going to pick up right where we left off in this amazing little book. One page in your Bible, that's it. 25 verses, a note to a friend it is. And we began our study of this little book this morning by looking at the first 7 verses. And we talked about the church in thy house. Aren't you glad to be a part of a New Testament church? Look, there's nothing in the world like it. There is nothing like the New Testament church. You don't need to find something to join to be a part of. You're already a part of the greatest thing going on planet Earth. And that is the work of God in this world. Now, I don't know if you noticed it or not this morning, but did you notice that the book opens with 5 people and closes with 5 people? It's interesting. And by the way, everybody's got a story to tell. I'm looking around this room tonight. Everybody here has a story. You just heard a story of a man from another part of the world. But the truth of the matter is everybody's got their story. For example, look in verse number 1. What's the first name in verse 1? You talk about a story. How about the story of the Apostle Paul? What a story it is, a story of God's divine intervention in his life. And then you've got his son and brother in the ministry, a fellow by the name of Timothy, and how God used him. 2 books of your New Testament are written from Paul to Timothy. Then in verse number 1, you've got Philemon, whose name is on this particular letter. It's addressed to him. He's a man that is not a preacher as far as we know, but the church met in his living room. The church met in his house because the church was in his heart. And then in verse number 2, you've got his wife, Apphia, and his son, Archippus. And if you study Colossians chapter 4, you find out that Archippus is a minister of the gospel. And so many people believe that his son was the preacher of the church, or at least a preacher of a congregation near to the church at Colossae. And then you come down to the end of the book, and verse number 23, you've got a fellow by the name of Epaphras. And if you read in Colossians chapter 4, comparing Scripture with Scripture, you find out this is a praying man. Oh, may God multiply the Epaphrases in our midst. A man who knew how to get a hold of God and pray in an intercessory way. And then in verse number 24, you got a fellow by the name of Marcus. That's none less than John Mark.

this word in a moment. The Apostle Paul wrote and said, bring him with thee, for he's profitable to me for the ministry. Aren't you glad God allows people who fail to come home? Amen. Then you're introduced to a fellow by the name of Aristarchus, another one of Paul's prison mates. He was in prison with Paul for preaching the gospel. And then there's Demas. Oh, what a sad story is Demas. Every church has a Demas. That's right. Every congregation somewhere has a Demas in it, a man or a woman that was there in the fellowship, but somewhere forsook all of that and went back to the world. Some of you know somebody that's away from the Lord. How many got somebody on your heart right now? Would you breathe a prayer right now from your heart to God? Right now. Just pray, oh Lord, bring Demas back. Lord, bring Demas home. Aren't you glad the name of Marcus and Demas are found in the same verse? Listen to me, friend. It is possible to come back home. And then there is this amazing name, Lucas. The exact opposite of Demas. You remember when Paul nears the end of his life and ministry, he's in a prison cell, and he writes to Timothy, and he says these words, only Luke is with me. Lucas is mentioned last here. This is the beloved physician, Dr. Luke. He was there till the end. And I don't know about you. I'd like to be that to be my story. I want to be faithful to the very end. But now watch, please. Like bookends on the book, it begins with five church members and it ends with five church members. And then there's one other church member that we're introduced to in the book. And he's actually the main character of the book. Interestingly enough, the main character is not Philemon. The main character is a runaway slave by the name of Onesimus. And the whole story, let me just stop. How many of you read Philemon already today? Would you raise your hand? Very good. You did your homework. And if you haven't yet, do it tonight before you go to bed. And read it again tomorrow before you come to the evening meeting tomorrow. Because if you read this little chapter, this little book of Philemon, the context, the story is very interesting. It's a story of a man that was a servant in Philemon's household. Now, many people believe Philemon was pretty well-to-do. He probably had quite a staff of people working for him. But Onesimus did something he's not supposed to do. He ran away. Probably he stole some money on his way out the door, and he snuck away unawares, and he traveled and he got as far away from Colossae as he could possibly get. How many of you know you can't get away from God? God is not bound by geography, and the Lord chases you. Surely goodness and mercy shall follow you all the days of your life. And he shows up in a place called Rome. Surely you can hide out in Rome. It'd be like saying, I'm going to run to Miami, or I'm going to go to New York City. I'm going to find one of these great metropolitan areas, and I'm just going to get lost. You ever know somebody just moved to an area just to kind of get lost? To escape it all, let me tell you something. You can move anywhere on earth you want to go, but God still has his eye on you. And God does have his people in every place. And I love to see the divine appointment. Oh, the wonderful sovereignty and providence of God at work, directing and all of these things. Because Onesimus shows up in Rome, and somehow, we don't know the details, we don't know how, and I'm not going to speculate, but somehow, some way, he either gets thrown in jail with the Apostle Paul, or somebody introduces him to the Apostle Paul. He meets the greatest preacher in the New Testament era outside the Lord Jesus while he's running from God. While he's running from Philemon, while he's running from where he's supposed to be. And there the Apostle Paul tells him about Jesus. By the way, the greatest day of my life was the day somebody told me about Jesus. Now, I was born again, and the day that Onesimus heard about the Lord Jesus Christ, he was saved. God changed his life. But now, wait a minute, we got a problem. Because Onesimus has come to God, but he's still away from Philemon. He's stolen and he's run away. Did you know a runaway slave in that day could be put to death? That's right. He's traveling without papers. He has no reason to be there. He's in real danger. And the Apostle Paul looks at him one day and says, now let me ask you, where'd you come from? How'd you get here? He said, well, I got a master back in Colossae by the name of Philemon. Don't you know Paul's face lit up when he said that? Because did you know that Philemon somehow had come to faith in Christ through the ministry of the Apostle Paul? Isn't that just like the Lord? And the Lord puts Paul in Onesimus' path. I imagine Paul must have winked and said, I'm going to write a letter for you. I think we can get this all worked out. He takes pen in hand and under inspiration of the Spirit of God, he writes a letter that's bigger than Onesimus. Praise God, it's for every one of us. Let's pick up the reading of the letter. Look in Philemon verse number 8. Wherefore? Though I might be much bold in Christ to enjoin thee that which is convenient, yet, for love's sake, I rather beseech thee, being such an one as Paul the aged,
And now

0: also a prisoner of Jesus Christ. By the way, that Paul the Age, that's a very relative term, isn't it? I used to say frequently, I'm a young person, I'm a young preacher. My wife told me not long ago, you probably should stop saying that now, because to the young people, you're not young anymore. The Apostle Paul was about 60 years of age when he wrote this, and he refers to himself as Paul the Aged. Now look at verse 10. I beseech thee for my son Onesimus, whom I have begotten in my bonds, which in time past was to thee unprofitable, but now profitable to thee and to me, whom I have sent again, thou therefore receive him, that is, mine own bowels, whom I would have retained with me, that in thy stead he might have ministered unto me in the bonds of the gospel. But without thy mind would I do nothing, that thy benefit should not be as it were of necessity, but willingly. For perhaps he therefore departed for a season, that thou shouldest receive him forever, not now as a servant, but above a servant, a brother beloved, especially to me, but how much more unto thee, both in the flesh and in the Lord. If thou count me therefore a partner, receive him as myself. If he hath wronged thee or oweth thee aught, put that on mine account. I, Paul, have written it with mine own hand. I will repay it, albeit I do not say to thee how thou owest unto me, even thine own self. Besides, I just got to tell you, just reading this does my heart good. Somebody says, well, that's an amazing story about Onesimus. Friend, this is not just Onesimus' story. This is my story. This is your story. Isn't it wonderful when you open the Bible and find yourself there? You're in there. That's exactly right. You're in the letter to Philemon. Hundreds of years ago, you're in this story. You see, the story of Onesimus is a story of redemption and restoration. I have a song I love to sing, since I have been redeemed. Of my Redeemer, Savior, King, since I have been redeemed. It's a story of the beautiful grace of God. It's a picture of what only the Lord can do. It's a portrait of the beauty that God brings out of the ashes. Therefore, if any man be in Christ, he's a new creature. Old things are passed away. All things are become new. See, everything changed for Onesimus on the day he met Jesus Christ as his personal Savior. And how did it happen? Well, I want to bring you a three-word sermon tonight. How many of you would like to hear a three-word sermon? Some of you are saying, hallelujah, we've been praying for one of those. Be careful, they're big words. Would you go back in verse number 9 and mark these three words in your Bible? For love's sake. Would you say those words with me, please? For love's sake. Say it again, please. For love's sake. Turn to your neighbor and tell them what I'm preaching on tonight, would you please? For love's sake. No, no, no. I want you to preach it like Baptists, not like Presbyterians, all right? Look at them again. Say it with enthusiasm. Here we go. For love's sake. Maybe it'll help you point it at that center next to you. Use your preaching finger. You ladies know you have one. Point at that center next to you. Tell them what I'm preaching on. Ready? What is it? For love's sake. Now, when I'm done, most of what I'm going to say, you're not going to remember. But I want you to remember three words. As a matter of fact, tomorrow night, if I come back to you and say, what did we talk about last night? I want you to say, good. If I call your house at 3 o'clock in the morning, I want you to say, that's exactly right. Because this is what it's all about. After you say, why are you calling my house at 3 o'clock in the morning, right? You see, for love's sake, this is the message of Philemon. This is the message of the Bible. This is the message the whole world needs to hear. This is what your missions conference is about. This is why this church exists. For love's sake. There's a lot of motions and mechanics about church work and the Christian faith. And if you're not careful, it becomes very mechanical. And after a while, you find yourself just going through the motions. And the Apostle Paul, same man, took pen in hand one day and said, if you're not careful, you become like sounding brass or tinkling cymbal. Just a lot of noise. And in the same chapter, he said, but there's a better way, a more excellent way. The greatest of these is what? Charity. Which is just another way of saying, for what? For love's sake. I was reading this morning John 13. By the way, that's the other great love chapter of the Bible. You ought to read it sometime, not while I'm preaching, but maybe tonight before you go to bed. Read John chapter 13 and look at the parallels between John 13 and 1 Corinthians 13. Because what 1 Corinthians 13 instructs, John 13 illustrates. It's an amazing thing. Because John 13 says of the Lord Jesus, as he gathered all those disciples around him, including Judas, I would remind you, including the traitor, he gathered all of them around them. Around him at the end, the Bible says, having loved his own, hear these words, he loved them to the end. And I just want to stop tonight and say, I sure am glad that God loves to the end. He doesn't love me because of what I've done. He doesn't stop loving me because of what I've done. You see, God doesn't just love, God is love. As a matter of fact, in the book of Deuteronomy, he wrote to the nation of Israel and said, you think I loved you and chose you because you were the largest of all the people? You were the smallest of all the people. And then he says this, I loved you because, I love that word. Let me tell you why God loves you. He loves you because he can't help himself. He loves you because love is his very nature. There was never a moment when he started loving you, and there will never be a moment that he stops loving you. Look, he could never love you any more, and he will never love you any less. God is love. But he doesn't just love you, Philemon. He loves Onesimus too. He doesn't just love you, American. He loves them all around the world. He doesn't just love you, comfortable American Christian. He loves the person who's never even heard his name. Excuse me, Peter, he doesn't just love you, he loves Judas too, for love's sake. And if you boil it all down, the great message of the Christian faith is this message. It is the one thing that must grip us. It's why the Apostle Paul said, the love of Christ constraineth us. I'm sorry, I didn't come to give you some rousing speech. I didn't come to give you some motivational pep talk. I didn't come to try to get you emotionally worked up so you'll give more money or do something more. Look, no man can do that, but I'm going to tell you something. If Calvary ever captures you, if the cross ever gets a hold of you, if the love of Jesus Christ ever becomes plain in your soul, nobody will have to pump you up and prime you up and pick you up and plead with you to do the right thing. You'll be like those apostles that say, we cannot help but speak the things that we've seen and heard. You see, when it becomes for love's sake, it changes everything. And so I would ask you tonight, whose love? It's a good question, frankly. Was it Paul's love for Philemon he's appealing to? Or was it Philemon's love for Paul? Was it Paul's love for Onesimus? Or was it Philemon's love for Onesimus? Was it Paul's love for God? Or was it Philemon's love for God? Or was it Onesimus' love for God? How many of you are confused now? Was it God's love for Paul? Was it God's love for Philemon? Was it God's love for Onesimus? May I answer the question tonight? Yes, yes, yes, yes, yes, yes, and yes. Because behind it all, it's always the love of God. It never starts with our love for other mankind. It always begins with our love for him, and we love him because he what? He always goes first. He first loved us. May I tell you, the only love in this story has to be God's love. It's the love that Paul met on the road to Damascus. It's a love that Onesimus met in Rome in a prison cell. It's the love that Philemon met through the preaching of the Apostle Paul. Look, and when the love of God becomes real in your soul, when it captures you, suddenly you see the world different. And you see sinners different because you begin to see them as souls for whom Jesus died. The love of God radically changes everything. It is the one thing that transforms churches. And by the way, in John 13, that same chapter that says, having loved his own, he loved them unto the end. In that same chapter, Jesus looked at his disciples and said, I'm going to give you a new commandment. I imagine they all sat up, took out their pens, said, all right, Lord, we're ready. A new commandment I give to you. And what was the new commandment? Love one another. I got to tell you, I started looking at that and I thought, that's not a new commandment. That was given in Leviticus. He said, love your neighbor under the Old Testament law. How could Jesus say that was a new commandment? Read the rest of it. He said, a new commandment have I given unto you that you love one another even as I have loved you. He said, look, you've never seen love like my love. And I'm not asking you to work up some love for each other. What I'm asking you to do is realize how much I love you and love me in response. And when you love me like you ought to love me with all your heart and all your soul and all your mind and all your strength, then the love of God will grip your life and it'll change the way you love everybody else around you. And in the same passage in John chapter 13, Jesus said, By this shall all men know you're my disciples when you have love one for another. And let me tell you what I characterize this church, the love of Jesus. Excuse me, I'm sorry. He did not say, by your music shall all men know you're my disciples. Now, I like your music. It doesn't get much better than it is around here. I'm just going to tell you that right now. But I'm sorry, it's not your music that sets you apart. He didn't say, by your facilities will everybody know that you're my disciples, because you might have facilities or you might meet in a house like they did in Philemon's church in Colossae. That's not the big deal. God's not all that into buildings other than the spiritual building that he's building, which is his church at this moment. He did not say, pardon me, by the dynamic preaching and sermons of your minister will you be known, because the popularity of men always ebbs and flows, but the love of Jesus is always the same. And he did not say, I'm sorry, by your rigid standards and convictions and all the rules and regulations that you enforce, everybody will know that you're my disciples. He didn't say that. He said, by this one thing, everybody will look at you and know you're one of my followers when they see my love exhibited in your life. And I want to ask you a question. Does anybody see the love of Jesus in you? Because this is the thing that changes it all. For love's sake. May I show you what kind of difference that love makes? The Bible says in Judas, some have compassion, making a difference. Well, what kind of difference does it make? I'm glad you asked. Would you look, please, at verse number 10? Look at verse 10. He says, I beseech thee for my son Onesimus, whom I have begotten in my bonds. Number one, would you write this down, maybe just in the margin of your Bible? Number one, for love's sake, a slave becomes a son. Can I just say slaves didn't become sons? That doesn't happen, but it does in God's family and God's economy. Because here is a man who was a runaway slave, but now he is seen as one of the family members. And would you look at the humor? Don't tell me there's not humor in Scripture. Would you look at the humor in this verse? He does not say, I beseech thee for thy slave Onesimus. He says, I beseech thee for my son Onesimus. I don't know about you, that's beautiful to me. He doesn't call attention to his sin. He calls attention to his salvation. He doesn't call attention to his past. He calls attention to his present. He doesn't call attention to what he used to be. He calls attention to what he is now in Jesus Christ, which is a member of the family of God. How many of you know you're saved? Your name is written down in the Lamb's Book of Life in heaven. Christ lives inside of you. Hey, if you die in the next 5 minutes, you're going into the presence of God. How bad can it be? May I tell you, it's for love's sake. And by the way, how did he get in the family? Well, it answers that too. Look at the same verse. Whom I have, what's the next word, church? Begotten in my bonds. He was birthed in the family. Let me tell you how everybody gets in the family of God. Everybody gets in the family of God the very same way. You have to be born again. And I love this. Here's a grown man by the name of Onesimus that finds himself in a prison cell and probably thinks life is coming to an end. But instead of finding an ending, he finds a new beginning. Look, our God is a God of new beginnings. And it happens at the moment he meets the love of God. For love's sake, a servant becomes a son. I wish I had time to read with you Galatians chapter 3. You can read it on your own and read it on into chapter 4, where the servant, the slave, becomes a son, and the Spirit of the Father comes to live inside and cry out, Abba, Father. It's an amazing thing that those of us who are outside of Christ, who are foreigners, who are aliens, who were separated from God because of our sin, have now been made brought nigh by the blood of Jesus Christ. I am a member of the family. Why did the son have to cry from the cross, Eli, Eli, lama sabachthani, my God, why hast thou forsaken me? I'll answer that question tonight. He was forsaken so that I could be taken in. He was separated from his father so that I could become a son and become a member of the family. And I just want to stop right now and say, I praise God for the love of the Lord Jesus Christ. Here's the next one. Look, please, at verse number 11. The Bible says, which in time past was to thee unprofitable, but now profitable to thee and to me. First, for love's sake, a slave becomes a son. Secondly, for love's sake, an unprofitable man becomes profitable.
1: Somebody says, yeah, but that's Onesimus' story. No, read Romans chapter 3, verse number 12. The Bible says, there's none that doeth good, and we are all together become, guess what? Unprofitable. Let me tell you what you are without Jesus Christ. You're an unprofitable person. I don't care how hard you work, how good you become, you're unprofitable. Well, look at the verse. He takes one who is unprofitable and makes him profitable. You know what Onesimus' name actually meant? His name. You know, in Bible days, names meant something. They didn't buy baby name books just to see if they liked the sound of the name, you know? They meant something. Do you know that Onesimus' name literally meant profitable? There's a little play on words here, don't you see? The Apostle Paul says, look, we didn't give him a new name, but he did get a new nature. Years ago, his mama gave him this name and held that little innocent baby in her arms and hoped that maybe this boy would grow up to be a profitable man, but instead he grew up to be a slave and then a runaway slave, good for nothing and incapable of accomplishing any good. But when he met Jesus, for love's sake, God gave him a new nature on the inside and suddenly made him profitable. And I've marked in my Bible in verse 11, time past and now. Aren't you glad you don't have to live in time past? Look, our God is not a past tense God. Our God's a present tense God. When he gave his name, he didn't say, you tell him I was sent you. He said, tell him I am sent you. Why? Because God's not living in the past and neither should you. There is therefore now no condemnation to them who are in Christ Jesus who walk not after the flesh but after the Spirit. For love's sake, you've been made profitable. And that's not all. Would you look please at verse 12? Whom I have sent again, thou therefore, would you mark these two words, receive him. For love's sake, the runaway is now received. And by the way, these words are repeated. Would you mark them? Verse 12, receive him. Verse 15, receive him forever. Verse 17, receive him as myself. Don't you love that progression? Receive him how long? Receive him forever. How shall we receive him? Receive him just like you'd receive me. That, my friends, is what Jesus Christ did for us because of his sacrifice at Calvary. Now I was running away. I was headed as far away from God as I could get. And now I've been brought nigh by the blood of Jesus Christ. I have been received through Christ. Don't you see a beautiful picture of the prodigal son here? Way off yonder in the far country. And yet, friends, look, when he looked towards the father's house, daddy took off, came off the porch, and came running after him. That is a picture of the marvelous grace and mercy of Jesus Christ. And I want to stop tonight and just say, I sure am glad the Lord has received me. He brought me into his family. In verse number 13, in verse number 14, he talks about this reception, but I love the fact he keeps coming back to those two words, receive him, receive him, receive him. I don't know how it was at your house growing up, but at our house, if mama said it once, we were supposed to listen. And if she said it twice, we were really supposed to listen. And if she said it three times, it was too late to listen. How many of you understand what I'm talking about? Not good. When the Holy Ghost says something three times, it's not because he forgot he said it the first time. It's because he doesn't want us to forget it. And I want you to hear the voice of the Holy Spirit whispering tonight and saying, because of Jesus, you're received. You have access because of the Son. Through no other means and through no other merit than the wonderful merit of Jesus Christ. Spurgeon showed up one night to preach in a church and the place was packed and jammed. He could not get in the building. He went around the outside and he came to a side door. He started in through the door, and the usher saw him and pushed the door open. And, oh, Mr. Spurgeon, we've been waiting on you. There was a little boy, a little British boy, kneeling by the door, weeping. His hair was disheveled, and clothes were tattered, and face was dirty, and he's crying. And Spurgeon was a tender-hearted man. He got down next to him. He said, son, what's the matter with you? And the little boy said, well, I walked for miles tonight, Mr., to be in this meeting. He said, do you know the greatest preacher in the world is preaching here tonight? And Spurgeon smiled and said, is that right, son? He said, that's right, the greatest preacher in the world. And he said, they won't let me in. He said, there's no room for little boys like me. So there's no more room inside. They're full. I can't get in. Spurgeon stood up and said, well, I'm going in. The little boy's eyes got big. He said, you think you can get in? Spurgeon said, I think I can. He said, would you like to go in with me? And the little boy said, you think that's possible? He said, it is. He said, son, you grab a hold of my pant leg right here and hold on real tight. Wherever I go. You understand? Yes, sir, I understand. And Spurgeon took off, headed towards that door. Usher swung it wide open. They went walking right through the same door he had been rebuffed at a moment ago. They came walking through the doors like the parting of the Red Sea, people getting out of the way. Spurgeon made his way to the platform, found his chair, and there was an empty seat next to him on the pulpit, and he set that little street boy right there on the platform looking at all those hundreds of people. And they sat there in silence for a moment, and the little boy said, mister, this is the greatest thing that's ever happened to me. I've never been to anything like this before. And he said, I do have one question for you. Where is Mr. Spurgeon? And Spurgeon said, I'm Charles Spurgeon. In a moment, I'm going to stand and I'm going to preach from that desk, and you're going to sit right here as my honored guest and hear the message tonight. When I read that story, I thought, well, that's sweet. And then the Holy Spirit said to me, don't you understand that's exactly what Jesus Christ did for you? There was a day that I came to the door and I tried every door, every means of access. And they said, sorry, you can't get in here. Sorry, you can't come that way. Sorry, there's no entrance, no admittance here. And then Jesus came to me and said, I'm going in. Would you like to go in with me? And on the day that I became one with Jesus Christ, on that day, I walked right into the holiest of all, into the very throne room of Almighty God. I'm seated tonight in heavenly places in Christ Jesus. And how did it happen? Because on that cross, Jesus Christ took a holy God in one hand and fallen humanity in the other and made a way so that we could be one again in Jesus Christ. There is one God and one mediator between God and men, the man Christ Jesus. And I want to say tonight, I'm glad that I have that nail-pierced hand in my hand and he's holding me in his. The runaway becomes received. That's not all. Look, please, at verse 15. For perhaps he therefore departed for a season, that thou shouldest receive him forever. Would you write this one down? For love's sake, the one that was lost for a season is saved forever. He'd been gone a little while. He wasted some years. He wasted some time wandering in the darkness of sin. But praise God, he didn't waste it all, because look at the last two words of verse 15. Forever, forever, forever. Jesus said, when you come to Christ, he gives you eternal life. And you shall never perish. The day I got saved, I got everlasting life, and I've never spent it up, and I never will. And a million years from tonight, I'm going to be with Jesus, and I'm looking forward to that. And somebody said, how'd that happen to you for love's sake? And that's not all. Look, please, at verse number 16. Not now as a servant, but above a servant, a brother, beloved, especially to me, but how much more unto thee, both in the flesh and in the Lord. For love's sake, the servant becomes a brother. I love this. First, he's a servant, but he's not a servant now. He's a member of the family. He has the same father. He's a free man. He belongs. And sometimes people want to come and they have this idea, well, I'm going to come to Jesus and I'm going to do my best. Listen to me, please. Listen to me, please. The Lord didn't have any hired servants in his house. You remember that prodigal showing up at the doorstep of the father? Father, I've sinned against heaven in thy sight. I'm no more worthy to be called thy son. Make me as one of thy hired servants. Did you ever notice the father cut him off before that last phrase? And I'm going to tell you why. Because God has no hired servants. All of his servants are bond servants, and they're there for love's sake. I'm going to tell you why we do what we do. It's not because we have to. It's because we want to, because he first loved us. For love's sake, look please at verse number 17. If thou count me therefore a partner, I love it, receive him as myself. For love's sake, the one that was known by his name is now known by another's name. It was a day I was known by my sin, but I'm not known by my sin anymore in heaven. Now I'm known by his righteousness. And can I tell you, I sure am glad to have his righteousness on my account. I was driving through Beckley years ago. I was just a kid and had my mother and my sister in the car with me. I was driving too fast. And my mother said to me, you're going to get a ticket. She's a prophetess. She spoke evil into my life. At that moment, the siren went off behind me. I looked up the rearview mirror and sure enough, those lights were on. You know that sick feeling in the pit of your stomach. How many of you know it? All you sinners, raise your hand. That's right. You've been there. I pulled off into an empty bank parking lot and a guy came up. He wasn't very nice. He said, I need your driver's license. And my sister's laughing her head off in the back seat. It was the greatest day of her life. It was like Christmas. I was nervous and I gave it to him and he went back to the car. He was back there for a little while and he came back up and he looked at my license, looked at me, looked at my license, looked at me. He said, you Roger Pauly's boy. I thought, I wonder if he knew my dad before he got saved or after he got saved. And I said, yes, sir, I am. And he smiled. For the first time, the whole conversation, he smiled, kind of winked at me, handed me the driver's license. He said, slow it down, son. Have a good day. I heard angelic choirs sing the Hallelujah Chorus. It was wonderful. And at that moment, my father's good name was on my account. I deserved a ticket. I deserved everything that was coming to me. But my dad's good name meant something that day. And I want to tell you something. I have a first father. His name's Adam. And far too many days when I look in the mirror, that's who I see. But on my record in heaven, Adam's name's not there anymore. No, there's another name there. I've got a new father. And it's his name. And I love what Paul writes. He said, receive him as myself. And some people say, I'm not worthy, I'm not worthy, I'm not worthy. No, welcome to the club. You're not worthy. But let me tell you who is worthy. His name is Jesus. And God receives you like he receives his own son. This is grace. Here's the last one. Would you look at verse 18? If he hath wronged thee or oweth thee aught, put that on mine account. Would you write this down for love's sake? A man in debt now lives on credit. How many of you know there's a big difference between having a debt and having a credit? And I'm going to tell you, when a sinner comes to God, he comes with a great debt. But that debt, friends, has already been paid in full. As a matter of fact, when Christ cried from the cross to Talitha, it is finished. That literally is what he was saying. It has been stamped, paid in full. Watch this. And when you come to the Lord Jesus, you ready? He takes all of your debt and he gives you all of his credit. How many of you know Jesus has a lot of credit? And the only credit I have is Jesus. Mr. Schofield said it this way, Jesus takes all my demerit and I take all his merit. He takes all the bad. I take all the good. He takes all the darkness. I take all the light. He takes all the death. I take all the life. Somebody said, that doesn't sound fair. That's not fair. That's for love's sake. And on Calvary, all of my sin was placed on Jesus. And then all of God's wrath was put on my sin on Jesus. And somebody says, well, what do you get in return? You just get Jesus. And friends, Jesus is enough. And it might do some of us some good to go back in our minds 20, 30 years and remember the day we got saved and not get over that. Let me tell you what will stir you to want to see other people saved and have a part in it is to have the joy of his salvation fresh in your own soul. To rejoice again in the goodness and mercy of God. I didn't come tonight to plead with you for my sake or your pastor's sake or the church's sake. I'm sorry, I didn't even come tonight to present the needs of the world because I might stir a little pity in you, but that will wear off somewhere. I know what I'm talking about here. But there's one thing that if it ever gets a hold of you, it'll change your life forever, and that is for love's sake, for Christ's sake, for the worthy name of Jesus who made a way that all men could be saved and come to the knowledge of the truth. This is the message of Philemon. This is the message of the whole Bible. And I'm done, but I want you to turn back to Colossians chapter 4. I've quoted from it all day today. It's interesting, but that's where Philemon lived, you see. It was in Colossae, and I'll tell you more about it in our study, but I just want to leave you with a verse. And when you finish reading Philemon, you might want to read Colossians. You're going to see a whole lot of parallels. But look at Colossians chapter 4 and verse number 9. A lot of the same names found in Philemon are found in Colossians chapter 4. And right in the middle of it, he says in verse 9, with Onesimus. And I want you to look how he's called. Look what his eternal epitaph is. Praise Jesus, what grace. A faithful and beloved brother. Wait a minute, I thought he was an unfaithful slave. I thought he was a hated sinner. No, he is a faithful and beloved brother. And here's the great phrase, you ready? Who is one of you? Would you look at me just a moment? I don't know most of you, but can I just tell you, I sure am glad to be one of you today. What does it mean to you to be one of you? What does it mean when you invite people to your church and invite people to become one of you? What does it mean when you give a gospel tract and share your testimony, invite somebody to come to Jesus, that you're inviting them to become one of you? Oh, my friend, you're inviting them to discover the beautiful grace and mercy and goodness of God for love's sake. The great evangelist D.L. Moody stood one night before a congregation, and here's what he said. If any church will have the blessing, let those words sink in just a moment. Let's take a church vote. How many of you would like this church to have the blessing? How many of you like your kids and grandkids to have the blessing of the Lord? Hear the words of Mr. Moody. He said, if any church would have the blessing, they must lay aside all difference, all envy and jealousy and party feeling, and come to the Lord as one man. And then here's what he said. And if that church will on their knees read 1 Corinthians 13 and live in the power of that chapter of love, I am very sure that many will be added to the fellowship of that church. And I came tonight to tell your church, a church that I do not know, I've known it but 24 hours, that if this church wants the blessing, and if this church wants to be a blessing, then this church must learn the great motivator. Must learn to live and labor and pray and give and go for love's sake. For love's sake.

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In Psalm 63, David said, "My soul shall be satisfied as with marrow and fatness, and my mouth shall praise thee with joyful lips, when I remember thee upon my bed, and meditate on thee in the night watches." To help you focus your thoughts upon God at the close of this day, we bring you this devotional meditation, From Morning and Evening, by Charles Haddon Spurgeon, the great English preacher of the 19th century. This evening's text is found in Jeremiah chapter 15 and verse 21. "And I will deliver thee out of the hand of the wicked, and I will redeem thee out of the hand of the terrible." Note the glorious personality of the promise. I will. I will. The Lord Jehovah Himself interposes to deliver and redeem His people. He pledges Himself personally to rescue them. His own arm shall do it, that He may have the glory. Here is not a word said of any effort of our own which may be needed to assist the Lord. Neither our strength nor our weakness is taken into the account. But the lone I, like the sun in the heavens, shines out resplendent in all sufficiency. Why then do we calculate our forces and consult with flesh and blood to our grievous wounding? Jehovah has power enough without borrowing from our puny arm. Peace, ye unbelieving thoughts, be still and know that the Lord reigneth. Nor is there a hint concerning secondary means and causes. The Lord says nothing of friends and helpers. He undertakes the work alone and feels no need of human arms to aid him. Vain are all our lookings around to companions and relatives. They are broken reeds if we lean upon them, often unwilling when able, and unable when they are willing. Since the promise comes alone from God, it would be well to wait only upon Him, and when we do so, our expectation never fails us. Who are the wicked that we should fear them? The Lord will utterly consume them. They are to be pitied rather than feared. As for terrible ones, they are only terrors to those who have no God to fly to. For when the Lord is on our side, whom shall we fear? If we run into sin to please the wicked, we have cause to be alarmed. But if we hold fast our integrity, the rage of tyrants shall be overruled for our good. When the fish swallowed Jonah, he found him a morsel which he could not digest. And when the world devours the church, it is glad to be rid of it again. In all times of fiery trial, in patience let us possess our souls. This meditation was taken from Morning and Evening by C.H. Spurgeon. 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

The psalmist said, "When I awake, I am still with thee." For the child of God, seeking the presence of the Lord is essential as each day begins. To help you in starting this day with God, we offer a brief devotional meditation from morning and evening, a collection from the pen of one of the greatest preachers of all time, Charles Haddon Spurgeon. This morning's text comes from Lamentations chapter 3 and verse 41. Let us lift up our heart with our hands unto God in the heavens. The act of prayer teaches us our unworthiness, which is a very salutary lesson for such proud beings as we are. If God gave us favors without constraining us to pray for them, we should never know how poor we are. But a true prayer is an inventory of wants, a catalogue of necessities, a revelation of hidden poverty. While it is an application to divine wealth, it is a confession of human emptiness. The most healthy state of a Christian is to be always empty in self and constantly depending upon the Lord for supplies, to be always poor in self and rich in Jesus, weak as water personally, but mighty through God to do great exploits, and hence the use of prayer, because while it adores God, it lays the creature where it should be, in the very dust. Prayer is in itself, apart from the answer which it brings, a great benefit to the Christian. As the runner gains strength for the race by daily exercise, so for the great race of life we acquire energy by the hallowed labor of prayer. Prayer plumes the wings of God's young eaglets that they may learn to mount above the clouds. Prayer girds the loins of God's warriors and sends them forth to combat with their sinews braced and their muscles firm. An earnest pleader comes out of his closet, even as the sun arises from the chambers of the east, rejoicing like a strong man to run his race. Prayer is that uplifted hand of Moses which routs the Amalekites more than the sword of Joshua. It is the arrow shot from the chamber of the prophet, foreboding defeat to the Syrians. Prayer girds human weakness with divine strength, turns human folly into heavenly wisdom, and gives to troubled mortals the peace of God. We know not what prayer cannot do. We thank thee, great God, for the mercy seat, a choice proof of thy marvelous loving kindness. Help us to use it aright throughout this day. This meditation was taken from Morning and Evening by C.H. Spurgeon. 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
2: Chapter 8. When he was come down from the mountain, great multitudes followed him. And behold, there came a leper and worshipped him, saying, Lord, if thou wilt, thou canst make me clean. And Jesus put forth his hand and touched him, saying, I will, be thou clean. And immediately his leprosy was cleansed. And Jesus saith unto him, See thou tell no man, but go thy way, show thyself to the priest, and offer the gift that Moses commanded for a testimony unto them. And when Jesus was entered into Capernaum, there came unto him a centurion, beseeching him, and saying, Lord, my servant lieth at home sick of the palsy, grievously tormented. And Jesus saith unto him, I will come and heal him. The centurion answered and said, Lord, I am not worthy that thou shouldest come under my roof, but speak the word only, and my servant shall be healed. For I am a man under authority, having soldiers under me, and I say to this man, Go, and he goeth, and to another, Come, and he cometh, and to my servant, Do this, and he doeth it. When Jesus heard it, he marveled, and said to them that followed, Verily I say unto you, I have not found so great faith, no, not in Israel. And I say unto you, that many shall come from the east and west, and shall sit down with Abraham and Isaac and Jacob in the kingdom of heaven. But the children of the kingdom shall be cast out into outer darkness. There shall be weeping and gnashing of teeth. And Jesus said unto the centurion, Go thy way, and as thou hast believed, so be it done unto thee. And his servant was healed in the selfsame hour. And when Jesus was come into Peter's house, he saw his wife's mother laid and sick of a fever. And he touched her hand, and the fever left her, and she arose and ministered unto them. When the even was come, they brought unto him many that were possessed with devils, and he cast out the spirits with his word, and healed all that was sick, that it might be fulfilled, which was spoken by Esaias the prophet, saying, Himself took our infirmities and bare our sicknesses. Now when Jesus saw great multitudes about him, he gave commandment to depart unto the other side. And a certain scribe came and said unto him, Master, I will follow thee whithersoever thou goest. And Jesus saith unto him, The foxes have holes, and the birds of the air have nests, but the Son of Man hath not where to lay his head. And another of his disciples said unto him, Lord, suffer me first to go and bury my father. But Jesus said unto him, Follow me, and let the dead bury their dead. And when he was entered into a ship, his disciples followed him. And behold, there arose a great tempest in the sea, insomuch that the ship was covered with the waves. But he was asleep. And his disciples came to him and awoke him, saying, Lord, save us, we perish. And he saith unto them, Why are ye fearful, O ye of little faith? Then he arose and rebuked the winds and the sea, and there was a great calm. But the men marveled, saying, What manner of man is this, that even the winds and the sea obey him? And when he was come to the other side, into the country of the Gergesenes, there met him two possessed with devils, coming out of the tombs, exceeding fierce, so that no man might pass by that way. And behold, they cried out, saying, What have we to do with thee, Jesus, thou Son of God? Art thou come hither to torment us before the time? And there was a good way off from them, and heard of many swine feeding. So the devils besought him, saying, If thou cast us out, suffer us to go away into the herd of swine. And he said unto them, Go. And when they were come out, they went into the herd of swine, and behold, the whole herd of swine ran violently down a steep place into the sea, and perished in the waters. And they that kept them fled, and went their ways into the city, and told everything, and what was befallen to the possessed of the devils. And behold, the whole city came out to meet Jesus, and when they saw him, they besought him that he would depart out of their coasts. Chapter 9. And he entered into a ship, and passed over, and came into his own city. And behold, they brought to him a man sick of the palsy, lying on a bed. And Jesus, seeing their faith, said unto the sick of the palsy, Son, be of good cheer, thy sins be forgiven thee. And behold, certain of the scribes said within themselves, This man blasphemeth. And Jesus, knowing their thoughts, said, Wherefore think ye evil in your hearts? For whether is easier, to say, Thy sins be forgiven thee, or to say, Arise and walk? But that ye may know that the Son of Man hath power on earth to forgive sins, then saith he to the sick of the palsy, Arise, take up thy bed, and go unto thine house. And he arose and departed to his house. But when the multitude saw it, they marveled and glorified God, which had given such power unto men. And as Jesus passed forth from thence, he saw a man named Matthew sitting at the receipt of custom, and he saith unto him, Follow me. And he arose and followed him. And it came to pass, as Jesus sat at meat in the house, behold, many publicans and sinners came and sat down with him and his disciples. And when the Pharisees saw it, they said unto his disciples, Why eateth your master with publicans and sinners? But when Jesus heard that, he said unto them, They that be whole need not a physician, but they that are sick. But go ye and learn what that meaneth, I will have mercy and not sacrifice. For I am not come to call the righteous, but sinners to repentance. Then came to him the disciples of John, saying, Why do we and the Pharisees fast oft, but thy disciples fast not? And Jesus said unto them, Can the children of the bride chamber mourn as long as the bridegroom is with them? But the days will come when the bridegroom shall be taken from them, and then shall they fast. No man putteth a piece of new cloth unto an old garment, for that which is put in to fill it up taketh from the garment, and the rent is made worse. Neither do men put new wine into old bottles, else the bottles break, and the wine runneth out, and the bottles perish. But they put new wine into new bottles, and both are preserved. While he spake these things unto them, behold, there came a certain ruler, and worshipped him, saying, My daughter is even now dead, but come and lay thy hand upon her, and she shall live. And Jesus arose and followed him, and so did his disciples. And behold, a woman which was diseased with an issue of blood 12 years came behind him and touched the hem of his garment, for she said within herself, If I may but touch his garment, I shall be whole. But Jesus turned him about, and when he saw her, he said, Daughter, be of good comfort. Thy faith hath made thee whole. And the woman was made whole from that hour. And when Jesus came into the ruler's house and saw the minstrels and the people making a noise, he said unto them, Give place, for the maid is not dead, but sleepeth. And they laughed him to scorn. But when the people were put forth, he went in and took her by the hand, and the maid arose. And the fame hereof went abroad into all that land. And when Jesus departed thence, 2 blind men followed him, crying and saying, Thou son of David, have mercy on us. And when he was come into the house, the blind men came to him, and Jesus saith unto them, Believe ye that I am able to do this? They said unto him, Yea, Lord. Then touched he their eyes, saying, According to your faith be it unto you. And their eyes were opened, and Jesus straitly charged them, saying, See that no man know it. But they, when they were departed, spread abroad his fame in all that country. As they went out, behold, they brought to him a dumb man possessed with the devil. And when the devil was cast out, the dumb spake. And the multitudes marveled, saying, It was never so seen in Israel. But the Pharisees said, He casteth out devils through the prince of the devils. And Jesus went about all the cities and villages, teaching in their synagogues, and preaching the gospel of the kingdom, and healing every sickness and every disease among the people. But when he saw the multitudes, he was moved with compassion on them, because they fainted, and were scattered abroad, as sheep having no shepherd. Then saith he unto his disciples, The harvest truly is plenteous, but the laborers are few. Pray ye therefore the Lord of the harvest, that he will send forth laborers into his harvest. Chapter 10.

of Zebedee and John his brother, Philip and Bartholomew, Thomas and Matthew the publican, James the son of Alphaeus, and Lebbeus, whose surname was Thaddeus, Simon the Canaanite, and Judas Iscariot, who also betrayed him. These 12 Jesus sent forth and commanded them, saying, Go not into the way of the Gentiles, and into any city of the Samaritans enter ye not, but go rather to the lost sheep of the house of Israel. And as ye go, preach, saying, The kingdom of heaven is at hand. Heal the sick, cleanse the lepers, raise the dead, cast out devils. Freely ye have received, freely give. Provide neither gold nor silver nor brass in your purses, nor scrip for your journey, neither two coats, neither shoes, nor yet staves. For the workman is worthy of his meat. And into whatsoever city or town ye shall enter, inquire who in it is worthy, and there abide till ye go thence. And when ye come into an house, salute it. And if the house be worthy, let your peace come upon it. But if it be not worthy, let your peace return to you. And whosoever shall not receive you nor hear your words, when ye depart out of that house or city, shake off the dust of your feet. Verily I say unto you, it shall be more tolerable for the land of Sodom and Gomorrah in the day of judgment than for that city. Behold, I send you forth as sheep in the midst of wolves. Be ye therefore wise as serpents, and harmless as doves. But beware of men, for they will deliver you up to the councils, and they will scourge you in their synagogues. And ye shall be brought before governors and kings for my sake, for a testimony against them and the Gentiles. But when they deliver you up, take no thought how or what ye shall speak, for it shall be given you in that same hour what ye shall speak. For it is not ye that speak, but the Spirit of your Father which speaketh in you. And the brother shall deliver up the brother to death, and the father the child. And the children shall rise up against their parents, and cause them to be put to death. And ye shall be hated of all men for my name's sake. But he that endureth to the end shall be saved. But when they persecute you in this city, flee ye into another. For verily I say unto you, ye shall not have gone over the cities of Israel till the Son of Man be come. The disciple is not above his master, nor the servant above his Lord. It is enough for the disciple that he be as his master, and the servant as his Lord. If they have called the master of the house Beelzebub, how much more shall they call them of his household? Fear them not, therefore, for there is nothing covered that shall not be revealed, and hid that shall not be known. What I tell you in darkness, that speak ye in light, and what ye hear in the ear, that preach ye upon the housetops. And fear not them which kill the body, but are not able to kill the soul, but rather fear him which is able to destroy both soul and body in hell. Are not two sparrows sold for a farthing? And one of them shall not fall on the ground without your Father. But the very hairs of your head are all numbered. Fear ye not, therefore. Ye are of more value than many sparrows. Whosoever therefore shall confess me before men, him will I confess also before my Father which is in heaven. But whosoever shall deny me before men, him will I also deny before my Father which is in heaven. Think not that I am come to send peace on earth. I came not to send peace, but a sword. For I am come to set a man at variance against his father, and the daughter against her mother, and the daughter-in-law against her mother-in-law. And a man's foes shall be they of his own household. He that loveth father or mother more than me is not worthy of me, and he that loveth son or daughter more than me is not worthy of me. And he that taketh not his cross and followeth after me is not worthy of me. He that findeth his life shall lose it, and he that loseth his life for my sake shall find it. He that receiveth you, receiveth me. And he that receiveth me, receiveth him that sent me. He that receiveth a prophet in the name of a prophet shall receive a prophet's reward. And he that receiveth a righteous man in the name of a righteous man shall receive a righteous man's reward. And whosoever shall

give to drink unto one of these little ones a cup of cold water only, in the name of a disciple, verily I say unto you, he shall in no wise lose his reward.

0: For the cleansing.
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0: It's time now for the Gospel Trumpet radio broadcast. The Gospel Trumpet comes to you from Goose Creek, South Carolina, and is a ministry of Open Door Bible Baptist Church, where Derek Farmer is pastor. 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
1: We look thirdly at the predicament of the high priest, and then I believe we ended with our fourth thought, being the priest as he seeks pardon for his own sins. I trust that you and no, I did move on to number five as well. We looked at the position of the high priest, the fact that it was appointed and an anointed position. He was appointed and he was anointed. And that is a very, very serious thing, and I trust that you took it to heart. We're beginning today picking up in verse number five. And I want us, we're going to back up just a little bit as we begin to chase this line of thought or thinking, and we'll consider the appointment of Christ as our high priest. I have said on a number of occasions regarding the book of Hebrews that it is a book of better things. The things that the Lord has given us, and I don't want to get hung up here, but you need to understand that God doesn't give us the leftovers. He gives us that which is best. Are you hearing what I'm saying there? I believe that. And as we look at the book of Hebrews, we find, for instance, in the Old Testament, he gave us the law. But in the New Testament, he gave us something better. He gave us grace. Hallelujah. I'm glad for the grace of God and the fact that it is one of those better things that we will consider. In the Old Testament, there was the priesthood that began with Aaron and traveled through his lineage. And I'm grateful for that and all that God taught us in his word from that. But now we're in the New Testament, and we see that we have a better high priest. We have a high priest that does not have to deal with his own sins because he's never sinned. Praise the Lord for that truth today. So look at this with me, if you would please. Noticing verse number five, the Bible said, "So also Christ glorified not himself to be made an high priest, but he that said unto him, Thou art my son, today have I begotten thee. And he saith also in another place, Thou art a priest forever after the order of Melchizedek." Now, the appointment of the Lord Jesus Christ as our high priest was not something that was self-imposed. Amen. It was not something that he necessarily volunteered for, but rather it was in a position that God appointed him to. Now, for just a moment, let me review, why is it that Jesus is the only one that can fill the position as our high priest? Well, in the Old Testament, we know that the high priest there, they had to deal with the sins of the people. They had to offer sacrifices for the sins of the people. But they had, first of all, to offer for their own sins. The Lord Jesus is without sin. He is sinless. And therefore, there's no need for him to offer a sacrifice for himself. Secondly, you find that the high priest in the Old Testament, he offered sacrifice after sacrifice after sacrifice after sacrifice. Can you even imagine? And I've been told, and I have read, that the pile of bones that would accumulate after all of these sacrifices. Now, quickly, there were some sacrifices that the bones would be burned. There were other sacrifices that the bones would be carried out without the camp and put in a certain location. And they have said that those bones would accumulate and become a mountainous in some areas because of the large number of sacrifices that were made. paid in behalf of the sins of others. Aren't you glad when Calvary came about? When the Lord Jesus died on Calvary, there were no longer the bones of bulls and calves and turtle doves and pigeons. Aren't you glad that there were no longer animal sacrifices being made? But the Lord Jesus, He was the final and the ultimate sacrifice in our behalf. Praise the Lord. Now I want you to understand today this. Is everybody listening closely? I want you to understand this. I know what the Bible says. To say that I understand everything that I am looking at this morning, I cannot do that. I can't tell you that I understand it all, but I can tell you this, and you can label me as naive if you want to, and I won't be mad at you. But although I don't understand it all, I do believe it all. I believe everything that this Bible tells us about the sacrifice of the Lord Jesus Christ. I believe everything that this Bible says about Him being perfect, being sinless, being harmless. I believe all of that. I believe He was appointed by God. He was anointed by God, and that He is the ultimate sacrifice. I believe it even when I'm unable to understand all that took place. Now notice this, please. Before taking on the robe of humanity, Christ was equal in position with the Father. Yet He chose to humble Himself, to step down from His lofty position, to condescend to what the Bible calls men of low estate, that His creation may have the opportunity to spend eternity with Him. Now listen to me, would you? I have read about people that were craftsmen. I have read about artists of different kinds. And I've read about the relationship that they develop with their craft, with their art, and how precious it is to them. But would you for just a moment imagine the relationship that the Lord desires to have with you and I? You take a man that will get a hammer and a chisel and begin to beat on a rock and knock pieces away and will create a figure of some sort, some piece of art, a piece of beauty, and that will be adored by others. But that art, you set it on a shelf, you put it on display, and others can look at it, they can admire it, they can adore it. In some cases, they have worshiped the art pieces that have been made. But all that piece of art does is just sits there. It doesn't do anything. It doesn't comply with nor rebel against the will of the artist. You take a painter, someone that is an artist in that regard, and they will take the paint and apply it to the canvas, and they make masterpieces. Now, let me just show you how redneck I am for just a minute, Mr. George. I've seen some pieces of art that I wouldn't have put in the outhouse, let alone in the main house. Amen right there. I've seen some, I wondered how in this world would somebody pay a nickel for that, let alone millions of dollars. And I suppose that's just because I'm not a very classy person. Maybe I don't have a lot of whatever it is that some other people have that causes them to enjoy that sort of thing. But that piece of art that they hang on the wall, it doesn't do anything, Brother Randy. It doesn't move, it doesn't walk, it doesn't talk, it doesn't again comply nor rebel against the will of the artist. But you and I, we were created by God.

shall. And the Bible says in Genesis 2:7 that the Lord God, he formed man from the dust of the ground, and then he breathed into his nostrils the breath of life, and man became a living soul. And at that moment, man began to talk, and he hasn't shut up since then. I wonder if the Lord ever thought about inventing duct tape about that time so that he could put it over Adam's mouth. I'm not so sure about that. But my point is this: God created humanity, and humanity can comply, can obey, but can also rebel against the Creator. And that's exactly what humanity did. Have you ever stopped to think, and I know this is very elementary, but I want you to listen to me closely. I'm going somewhere. Have you ever stopped to think that God not only gave Adam everything that he needed, but he gave him everything he wanted? When Adam was in the Garden of Eden, he had everything he needed. The Bible says that there was fruit that abounded there, and Adam could eat of that fruit. He could be nourished by that fruit. There was no doubt water there to provide him, that he could be provided with. God gave him everything that he needed. And just like us, he wasn't satisfied with having what he needed. He wanted more. We find the Bible says, now I find this interesting, and I don't want to get hung up here, I don't think, but the Bible, it was not Adam, but it was God that said, it's not good for man to be alone. Is anybody listening to me? I said it was God that said, it's not good for man to be alone. Now let me just for a moment speculate about that. Why is that? Because man don't have sense enough to get in out of the rain. Amen. We need somebody to give us some kind of direction somewhere. That's right. My wife and I, we've been gone a couple of days. We were in North Carolina, and we would go to our daughter's house, and then when we left there, we'd go back to the motel. Same path, same direction, nothing changed. Every single time I'd have her to put it in, enter it into the GPS so that I could make sure I got there. If she hadn't done that, there's no telling where I might be. I might be in another state today. I might be somewhere, some other planet. Who knows where I would be today? Men, my point is, we men, we need some help. We need some guidance. We need some direction. We need a help meet. God said it's not good for man to be alone. So the Bible says that God put Adam to sleep. And he took a rib out of his side. Now I'm going to preach just a minute. I didn't intend to go here, but here we are, so we might as well preach a bit. He didn't take the bone out of his foot so that man could stomp on her. He took it out of his side. I believe, we'll find this out when we get to heaven, I believe it was from his left side. One of those ribs near his heart. He took a rib out of Adam, and the Bible says he created Eve with that rib, or out of that rib. Can you imagine when Adam woke up? Is anybody here, have y'all got an imagination at all? Can you imagine when Adam woke up and he looked over there and he saw Eve sitting there? I know what he said. He said, "Whoa, man." No doubt about it. He called her woman. And there's no doubt he was thrilled that God had given him a help meet. My point is this: God knows what we need. But this creation of God, we needed direction. We needed help. We needed leadership. We needed somebody in our lives. We could obey or we could rebel. But my point is this: he loves us still. Amen. Our children, we love them. I can't explain the love that I

a dad have for my children. I can't explain it. I won't even attempt to explain it. I never knew that you could love somebody so much that you had never seen. I remember when my children were born. Brother Randy, they came into this world and all suddenly, there was a love in my heart for somebody I'd never seen before. An amazing thing transpired there. When we found out that we were expecting what would be our third child, our first were twins. When we found out we were expecting our third child, I got nervous. Let me explain. I was afraid I didn't have enough love for that third one because I loved those first two so much. I remember the day that Matthew was born. How does God do it? I don't know how He does it, but God, somehow in His infinite wisdom, God allowed me to love that third one just as much as those first two. Let me say quickly, all that love is different love. You don't love them the same, you love them differently, but you love them as much. Is everybody still with me here? And I remember when my wife, he said, we've got another baby on the way, number four. I got nervous. I didn't know how in the world will I have enough love in my heart for a fourth child because I've already got three. And I love them with everything that is within me. And again, God, as only God can do it, gave me a love for them. I won't even get into grandbabies here. I thought I loved my kids. And then the grandbabies come around. I tried to trade my kids in for the grandkids. Let me have the grandbabies first. Is everybody listening? God created someone with the ability to obey or to rebel. And yet He loves us still. Amen. When I was a child, my dad from time to time, and my dad, some of y'all listen to me, and strange society has kind of warped your brain a little bit. When I say something about discipline, some people interpret it as abuse. I was not abused as a child. I was disciplined as a child. Amen. And any parent that doesn't discipline their children doesn't love their children. Amen. That's what the book says. I didn't say that. God said that. I'm just quoting God. But my daddy would say things like, Miss George, you probably heard this too. My daddy said, boy, I'm going to drive you through a nail hole. Now look at me. Can y'all imagine the size of the nail that it would take for this to go through the nail hole? Obviously, he was joking. He wasn't being serious about it. But the point was, sometimes I'd aggravate him to the point he'd say, boy, I'm going to drive you through a nail hole. Other times, it wasn't quite so bad as being driven through the nail. Sometimes, Mr. George, he'd just say, I'm going to pinch your head off. Look, he never did. Don't y'all look at me that way. He never pinched my head off. He just said he's going to, all right? Here's my point. I'm going somewhere. God loves you anyway. I can't explain that. When I see what I have become and what I have done, I wonder how could God love me in spite of me? But He does. So, Pastor, how does God prove His love? I'm glad you asked. We're in Hebrews chapter number 5 looking at the proof of God's love. God gave us not just a high priest, but He gave us a high priest that is beyond every high priest, one that is absolutely sinless and perfect, that He might atone for our sins. What a wonderful blessing that is. We see here the approval that God put upon this high priest. I want to point out three things to you this morning and I'm done. In verse number 7, of our text, the Bible says, who is able to save him from death and was heard
in the days of his flesh, when he had offered up prayers and supplications with strong crying and tears unto him that he feared. I want you to notice three things quickly. Number one, I want you to see the humanity of our high priest. I spoke a moment ago about those things that I don't fully understand. This is one. I don't understand how that a man that was all God, 100% God, became man. I can't explain to you today how that he took upon himself the robe of humanity. I can't explain to you how that the Lord Jesus, being 100% God, was also 100% man, yet without sin. I can't explain all of that to you. I've tried my best to explain it, and all I can come up with is silly illustrations to try to explain it. Would you just for a moment imagine that this bottle of water was full? It's not any longer full, but imagine it was full. And I took some food coloring, some red food coloring, and dropped just a little bit in there, Brother Driggers. Closed the lid and shook it up. We could say, honestly and truthfully, that that is a bottle of water still. The substance within there chemically has changed, but it's still a bottle of water. But someone could argue and they say, oh, but wait a minute, that bottle is all red. And yes, it is, and there's no argument there. It's completely red, but it is 100% water, but it is 100% red. It, one thing has become two at this point to explain it all. I cannot, chemically I can't explain it, but once again, even though I don't understand it all, I believe it all. Amen. That the Lord Jesus Christ took upon himself the form of a man. The Bible says in another place, took upon himself the form of a servant and was made in the likeness of men. Now hang on just a minute. Have you imagined the Lord Jesus Christ, our heavenly high priest, as he walked this planet Earth? Have you imagined the man, the Lord Jesus, as he traversed from place to place, as he visited with people, as he communicated with his disciples, as he talked to those that he ministered to? Have you imagined this man, our heavenly high priest, being all God, yet being all man? That's hard for the mind to comprehend. Have you imagined, as this man, the Lord Jesus, having taken upon himself the form of a man, the form of a servant, the form of flesh, as he interacted personally with individuals? Now listen, Brother Shaw, My mind gets so far and then it just kind of bleeps out. Can you imagine having a conversation, Brother Randy, with someone that knows what you're going to say before you say it? And he not only knows what you're going to say, he knows what you mean by what you say. That kind of sounds like my wife. My wife, she said, I know what you meant. Is everybody listening to me this morning? I'm glad the Lord Jesus, but can you imagine that? Having a conversation with someone that knows your thoughts, he knows your desires, he knows your intentions. Let me illustrate. Do you remember when he said, Peter, do you love me? He said it this way, lovest thou me more than these? Wonder why he asked that question. Mrs. Mello, he already knew the answer to the question.
He knew whether Peter loved him or not. He knew the answer to the question. Why did he ask Peter, "Lovest thou me more than these?" It wasn't to satisfy his own curiosity, because there was no curiosity. Again, he knew the answer. I believe he asked Peter, "Lovest thou me more than..." More, what are these? More than these. These what? These boats? These nets? He had been a fisherman. He did the thing that he loved, that he enjoyed. And Jesus called him from that, and he said, "I'll make you to become fisher of men."

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You can hear the Gospel Trumpet every week at this time on this same station. 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

0: thanking the Lord for 10 years of broadcast ministry. This is Gethsemane Global Radio, where we're striving together for the faith of the gospel. 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
1: Romans chapter 6, we'll be reading probably the first 13, 14 verses in this chapter. And really, I'm kind of dealing with this somewhat out of request. A little bit, somebody asked me to deal with this doctrine and deal with this subject, so that's what I'm doing. I'll be real honest with you, I could feel like I could preach that message living in the lines all over again. It's just been in my heart all day, the necessity of that and the reality of that. And that the following verse in Psalm 16 talked about God, you know, he said, psalmist talked about his reins leading him in the night season, that reins where your deep-seated desires and passions are. And God being able to try those to see what you're going to do and how you're going to live. And I thought about even the reins on a horse, when you think about those reins that steer and guide somebody. And how easy is it for God to guide your heart in the right way? And so I'm thankful. I am thankful that God tries the reins. He's going to try the reins of a sinner's heart, but he's going to try the reins of the heart of a child of God to see what you really love and what you really want, what you really desire. Romans chapter 6, we'll be starting in verse 1. Let's just go ahead and start reading, and we'll get down to where the thought is in verse 6. What shall we say then? Talking about the grace of God, where sin did abound in the previous chapter, grace will much more abound. Sin passed upon all men because it all have death passed upon all men because all have sinned. That's why we're going to die. And he's talking about the greatness of sin, but he ends up talking about the greatness of the grace of God. Then he gets in chapter 6 and he says, what shall we say then? Shall we continue in sin that grace may abound? He said, God forbid. How shall we that are dead to sin live any longer therein? He's fixing to deal with a great biblical truth that you and I need to be sure we get a hold of if you're a Christian. He's going to deal with the fact that you're dead to sin. Now, God done something miraculously when he died on the cross of Calvary. Christ died on the cross. We're going to see a doctrine that is vital to the victory of the child of God, walking in victory, having victory over sin, being an overcomer. He's going to let us know that you're dead. You're dead to sin. How shall we that are dead to sin live any longer therein? The Bible's going to teach us this doctrine in the next couple verses. Know ye not that so many, he's asking you a question, don't you know this, that so many of us as we're baptized into Jesus Christ, we're baptized into his death. Let me stop, time out. That's not a water baptism in that verse. That is not water. Baptist briars preach that's water, and water dogs and Church of Christ, that is water. You're baptized in water, that's what baptizes you into the death of Christ and resurrection. He's talking about a spiritual baptism when the Holy Ghost comes to live in your heart, baptized by the Spirit. When God gets in you and he puts you in him. And that is a baptism. And so he's letting us know through that baptism that we were buried with him into his death. And like as Christ raised from the dead by the glory of the Father, even so we also should walk in newness of life. For if we have been planted together in the likeness of his death, we shall be also in the likeness of his resurrection. And then he deals with this, another question. And are presenting something that you ought to know. Knowing this, that our old man is crucified with him, that the body of sin might be destroyed, that henceforth we should not serve sin. What he's letting us know is how we're dead. If you used to be dead in sin, okay, and then you had resurrection in Christ. But at the moment you got saved and God baptized you, he baptized you into the death of Christ and the body of sins. This old man, this old body of flesh, God said he took you, and as God sees it, you were on the cross with Christ. When he died, you died. And when he resurrected, you resurrected to walk in newness of life. Amen. And so he's dealing with the fact of knowing that our old man is crucified with him. Now, the old man, that old nature has been crucified already, past tense, on the cross of Calvary. But even though you're dead, the Bible Bible says that God calls those things that are not in Romans chapter 4 as though they were. I don't feel like that old man's dead. I get around you too long, I know your old man ain't dead. I mean, it just seems that he's alive and well. Living. The struggle of living with the old man. Now, the doctrinal, biblical, theological truth is that that body of sin, that old me, was crucified with Christ. Past tense, dead. Dead and gone. And I am a new man. I'm a new creature. I'm alive in Christ. I have life. Sin no more has dominion over me. I'm not supposed to walk in sin anymore. I'm living in the grace of God. But that old man, even though God said that he's dead, I want you to understand what the Bible teaches about this. Look at verse 7. For he that is dead is freed from sin. So if we're freed from sin and that old man is dead, then why do Christians sin? It's a good question, right? He proposes a question. If I'm free from it, if you sin, let me say this, it's going to be by choice. There's a struggle. You're that old person. Now that you're saved, Christ lives in you. You have an inner man. You are a new man. And yet there's an old man and a new man that you live with every single day of your life. A Christian can do anything that you did before you was lost. That's why you can go back like a dog to your vomit and your pig that was washed to the wallowing in the mire. Just because you're saved don't mean you're sinless. Just because you're saved don't mean, well, I tell you, I'm saved now. There's no way I can do any of those things that I used to do when I was lost. No, if you don't walk in the Spirit and be a Spirit-filled Christian, make your mind up every day to walk in that new man. You're a new man. You're in the body of Christ. That old man is crucified, but yet you wake up every day and he seems to be alive and well. It's like when you go look in the mirror, he says, good morning. You're going to be dealing with me today. Do you understand your greatest enemy? I don't care who you think it is, whether it's an acquaintance or family or whatever. The greatest enemy that you have lives in you. It's this flesh. I mean, it's you. It's this outward man. The victory is from the man that lives in you, the inner man. But you, you're your biggest enemy. Telling you the truth. And so learning how to live with that old man, here's what the Bible says. Wish I had a board up here and I could draw it for you. But if you, now that you're dead, you've been crucified with Christ, you're free from sin. God delivered you from it. Now if we be dead with Christ, we believe that we shall also live with him. Knowing that Christ, being raised from the dead, dieth no more, death hath no more dominion over you. For in that he died unto sin once, but in that he liveth unto God. Now he died, and he died for sin, right? That's why he died, because of sin. Not his sin, but your sin. For God hath made him to be sin for us who knew no sin, that we might be made the righteousness of God in him. So Christ died because of sin. He was made sin. But yet he conquered it and he resurrected, and death hath no more dominion over him. And now he lives unto God. That's the way you and I are supposed to be. Dead to sin, we've died. We're supposed to be alive. We're a new man. We're supposed to be living our life now unto God. We're not supposed to be living in those past sins. We're not supposed to be living the way we used to live. He's made us free from that. I gave you the illustration. I'll just simple give it to you again tonight. If you can grab a hold of this as a believer, you say, preacher, I just struggle every single day with these desires in me that I don't want to do those things, but then I find myself wanting to do them, and I hate myself for wanting to do them, and I don't want to do these things, and then I end up doing them, and I'm grieving on myself, and I got to pray and confess it and ask God, and then I feel like it's over, and then the next day that thing comes back. Well, hello, welcome to the life of a Christian. There's a term that some churches use called eradicated. They say they've been eradicated in the flesh. You know what they're saying? Just a big word just means they're sinless. They've done reached sinless perfection, and they can't even sin anymore. Now, my pastor, Pastor Randall, here's what he always said to that. He said, well, if I could just get a hold of them in a room by myself for 2 minutes, we'll prove them to be wrong. He said, it won't take me 2 minutes with them. They'll be sinning. Amen. See, the Bible says be angry and sin not. But most people can't be angry and sin not unless you're walking in the Spirit. That's a righteous indignation. The difference between that and a sinful anger. But here's what the Scripture says. The scripture says in verse 11, likewise, just like Christ died because of sin, and Christ is risen again, now he lives unto God. Look at verse 11, likewise, reckon ye also yourselves to be dead indeed unto sin, but alive unto God through Jesus Christ our Lord. What you have to do is believe this doctrinal truth. God said it. This is the way it is. You still have that old heart, those 13 evils that we find in the heart of man. And the Bible still tells us we are to keep our heart with all diligence, right into the issues of life. And your heart's deceitful above all things and desperately wicked. Who can know it? I, the Lord.

people get kind of halfway saved? No, they're saying they got saved and they're acting like it. They got saved and there's evidence of it. And so I remember about maybe just a couple weeks after being saved, and man, I had victory, and maybe it was about 3 weeks or so, and I had victory, and it just seemed like, man, I'd wake up in the morning with Christ on my heart and all through the day and go to bed just rejoicing and witnessing and passing out tracts, the new works of a believer, and then all of a sudden confronted with a temptation. And when that temptation came, I remember the alarm of, why do I want to do that? Why is there something in me? I'm saved now. Why do I feel this draw to go do this thing God just saved me from? Does that relate to anybody? It's called flesh. It's flesh. I remember, you know, doing some things that I should not have done, and going to God and confessing it, that sin that was easily besetting me as a young Christian. I'm just a babe. I'm growing. I'm learning, trying to figure out how to walk with God. I don't understand the Spirit-filled life yet. I don't understand these Bible doctrines. And man, I just remember I was so grieved with myself. By the way, that's a good evidence that you're saved. Things you used to do didn't bother you at all, ever. And now you've been saved just a week or two or a couple weeks, and now you do something you used to do before, and now it just crushes you. And you're grieved because the Spirit of God inside of you is grieved. You've grieved Him, and He lets you know it. He's inside there telling you, you shouldn't have done that. You heard Him tell you, don't do that, and you did it anyway. And then, man, He's grieved, and you can feel the grief of the Spirit of God. And maybe you've quenched Him. He's speaking to you, and you tuned Him out. You quenched the Spirit of God, and you grieved the Spirit of God. I believe that the Holy Ghost, if He lives inside of you, you're going to know that you grieve Him when you grieve Him. He's going to let you know it. It's one of the assurances that you can know that you're saved. If you get saved and go back doing the same, say you got saved, go back doing the same things you always did, and that don't happen to you, then you don't have the Spirit of God living inside of you. Okay? So then I remember coming to church, and Pastor Randall read, I remember on Sunday morning service, he just read the verses. I want you to look at something here. Look, great debate. Look in 1 John. Great debate over this passage of Scripture. I'm just going to tell you what I believe about it. In 1 John chapter 3, then we're coming back to the book of Romans chapter 6, 1 John chapter 3. The Bible says, verse 7, little children, let no man deceive you. He that doeth righteousness is righteous, even as he is righteous. He that committeth sin is of the devil. For the devil sinneth from the beginning. Then the Bible says, for this purpose the Son of God was manifested, that he might destroy the works of the devil. Whosoever is born of God doth not commit sin. For his seed remaineth in him, and he cannot sin because he's born of God. Now, Pastor Randall read that scripture and just marched right on. I've only one time in my life as a Christian, I know some people struggle whether they're saved or not and doubt it. I've never had that issue. Except weeks after I was saved, Pastor Randall read this verse and moved on, and I remember what I'd done on Friday night. I hadn't been saved long. I remember what I did. And I said, the Bible says if you're born of God, you can't commit sin. If you commit sin, you're of the devil. And I thought, what in the world? I didn't understand the doctrine here. And I remember afterward going to a brother in Christ, and I opened the Bible, and I said, look, I need you to talk to me about this. I mean, I just went ahead and said, this is what I did Friday night. And according to the Bible, I mean, it just said that if you're born of God, you do not commit sin. Is there anybody in here? Anybody, since you've been saved, you've never committed a sin? Anybody? I didn't figure I'd see no hands up. So either we're all lost, or we need to understand what this verse means. And some say that, you know, some take the slant, whosoever is born of God doth not commit sin. Commit means to do the very act. They'll change it and say cannot practice sin. That, oh, you may do it, but you won't continue in it. No, what is born of God, look at me. You see this old man that was nailed to the cross, this flesh that you're looking at? It's not born of God. My flesh is not born of God. What's been born of God is this inward man, my soul. I've been born again. I am a new man in Christ. I'm one spirit with God's spirit. That's what's been born again. Being born again, not of corruptible seed, but of incorruptible by the word of God which liveth and abideth forever. Your flesh is not born again. It's not. And so the Bible says the seed of God, it remaineth in you and it cannot sin. Do you understand there's a part of me that cannot sin? If you're saved, there's a part of you that can't sin. The new man, that new man, that spirit-filled man, that man being part of the church, the body of Christ, let me say, can't sin.

0: Scripture says it. So when you began, and he began to explain to me, this brother in Christ did, that the Scripture says, whosoever is born of God doth not commit sin, for his seed remaineth in him, and he cannot sin, because he is born of God. Now let me say to you tonight, there's been some very grievous things happen in the churches of the living God with believers. I remember after I'd got saved, and it hadn't been about a year or two, there was people in the church that I looked up to and spiritual pillars, and certain things I found out they did and messed up in their life and stuff. And if you're not careful, that stuff can destroy you. It can sidetrack you. You can get your eyes on man and get them off of God. I could tell you of preacher after preacher after preacher threw the ministry away for a woman, adultery, and left. And I mean, just all kind of crazy stuff. Preachers that have preached in this pulpit, not the old built, in this pulpit, no longer in the ministry anymore. Men that I love today. I don't want to listen. I know that their heart. I knew their heart. I heard them preach. I fellowshiped with them. They love God. They are saved. I mean, they were running a race. They were doing well. Somewhere along the way, they failed to do the basics as a Christian. Don't ever set the autopilot as a Christian and just coast, or take your foot off the gas and just coast and feel like, man, well, I'm putting no effort in. I'm going the same speed that I'm always going. Well, you just keep your foot off there and get no power. You're going to see you're going to start slowing down gradually, and then you're going to come to a stop. You can coast, but you won't coast long. You can coast downhill, and when you start to hit that top hill, if you ain't got some power, you're not going to make it. And what happened to these preachers? Is it because they were not saved? What happened to these Christians, some that you know? Is it because they were not saved? People that were in your family, is it because they weren't saved? I know there could be people that could profess to be saved and didn't get it. They're earthly, sensual, devilish. They don't have the Spirit of God. They separate themselves. They say they're Christians, but they're not. Twice dead, plucked up by the roots. I mean, I understand we have some people that say they're Christians and they're really not. They're not saved. I know that. I understand that. But there are people that are saved and love God that are running well, and they just failed to reckon themselves daily dead to be dead unto sin. Reckon themselves alive. You know what you have to do every day of your life, Christian? You get up and say, I'm dead to that old man. He says, hello, good morning. You're going to deal with me today? And he said, yeah, I'm dealing with you right now. You're a dead man. You're having no bearing in my life. Right now, this morning, right at this moment, at the beginning of my day, I'm acknowledging you're a dead man and I'm a live man unto God. You're having no influence in my life today. If you don't reckon that to be so, boy, you're going to struggle all throughout the day. Learn to do that first thing in the morning. Identify the enemy in the morning. Some of you are saying, you don't know I got other enemies. I'll wake up 2 in the morning. I hope not. If they're the enemy, you want to know why? Because that old man's living in both of you. That's why you got enemies in the home. It's not the new man, it's that old man. And so you've got to reckon yourself to be dead. You just got to acknowledge it to be so. The Spirit-filled life, Romans chapter 8, 6, 7, and 8, those are chapters that explain all this to you. And the Spirit of life in Christ Jesus, when the Spirit of life come to live inside of me, Christ Jesus, made me free from the law of sin. There's a law that works in me, the law of sin in my members. It's there. It's a law, just like gravity is pulling us. It's a law. It's there. And this law of sin that works in my members every day of my life, it works. There's things that your hands are going to touch you're not supposed to touch. Things your eyes are going to want to see that they're not supposed to see. Temptation to listen to things you're not supposed to listen to. Go places you're not supposed to go. Do things you're not supposed to do. Think things you're not supposed to think. These members, Romans 6 deals with these members. Now that you're saved, you have to make a choice to yield your members unto God. That's every day. Yield your members unto God. When the temptation comes to listen to that worldly music, say, these ears belong to God. I'm singing a new song. I'm not singing to the old beat of the world anymore. I'm singing unto the Lord. I'm a child of God. I'm going to feed that inward man, that new man, that man, Christ Jesus. And I know some people don't like the illustration. I've heard preachers even make negative comments against it, but I do believe either your flesh or your spirit, which one's going to thrive and live throughout the day, is the one you're feeding. It's the one you're feeding. You feed the flesh is going to prevail. You feed that new man, he's going to prevail. But there's a law that has been pulling on this bottle of water the whole time I've been holding. It's called the law of gravity. Some of you are getting tired of me saying it, but if you need to get a hold of it. I'll use this illustration 10,000 more times if God lets me till I die preaching. There is a law. I mean, you can see the law if I turn it loose. I mean, it's never going to float up. It's always going to come down. But right now, as much as gravity is pulling it, there's something stronger holding it than the law of gravity. I just broke the law of gravity. Gravity can pull all it wants to on that, and it's as long as something more powerful is holding it. And the spirit of life in Christ Jesus and the spirit of the living God and the Holy Ghost is greater as he that's in you than he that's in the world. And though sin, the law of sin, is working in your members, you can have victory over it through that power that's in you. The greater is he that's in you than he that's in the world. You've got to learn to walk in the power of the Spirit of God. The Bible goes on to say in verse 13, neither yield ye, it's your choice. Do not yield your members as instruments of unrighteousness unto sin, but yield yourselves unto God as those that are alive from the dead, and your members as instruments of righteousness unto God. Look at verse 21. What fruit had ye then in those things whereof ye are now ashamed? For the end of those things is death. Isn't that true about your old life? What fruit was there back there? There was none. The end of those things were death. But now you need to yield your members as servants of righteousness, not unto sin, but unto God. That's a daily choice. Look in Ephesians chapter 4. Let me give you a couple other verses here tonight on this subject. Ephesians chapter 4, look at verse 17. Ephesians 4, 17. This I say therefore and testify in the Lord that ye henceforth, that means from the day that God saved you, that ye henceforth walk not as other Gentiles walk in the vanity of their mind. Stop for a second before we go there. Look up here. Sometimes you see Christians and believers, and some people look at me as a pastor, And I'll talk to them, and sometimes when Jen and I are counseling with them, we counsel people about marriage and stuff, and sometimes for the sake of helping people, we'll expose ourselves. And we'll talk about a problem we have, and they're like, y'all? Miss Jenna? Pastor, you? Y'all have had an argument? Look, we've only had one argument in our entire marriage. Started the day we got married and hadn't quit. No, I'm just joking. That's not true, okay? That's not true. Look, she is so forgiving when we have an argument, she comes crawling to me on her knees. And she says, you get out from up under that bed right now and face me like a man. I've dealt with men before over their issues and their struggles and it's getting them. And I sit down in the office and I get real with them and I say, look, I said, here's things that we all deal with. And I begin to expose myself and have to have victory. They're like, you've been tempted by things? I'm like, man, where'd you come from, Mars? I'm saved. I'm not eradicated from the flesh. And they're like, oh, I just wish I could walk with God like you walk with God. And I wish I could walk with God like brother so-and-so walks with God. You can if you make the same choices. You've got to learn to say no. You've got to learn to say, I'm a dead man. I'm not living that way. I'm not going that way. I know the fruit of those things. I was ashamed of that life. Why do I want to go back that way? Here's what bothers me. This bothers me. People get saved out of the world. I'm talking about lived it up in the world, ruined their lives in the world, and just such regret and baggage from the world. And they come at the foot of the cross, and I mean, they almost feel like there's no hope left, and they get saved, and God forgives their sin, and they get in church, and they start growing, and they start loving the Lord, and their life is changing. And yes, they have struggles just like all of us, but they're getting on the right path, and then they watch some of our young people raising church their whole life, leave church and go out to that slop that they just come from. And they're like, what's wrong with these kids? There's nothing out there but destruction. Let me tell them, preacher, they're running to their destruction. That is not happiness and fulfillment and satisfaction. That's a life of heartache. That's a life of misery. And some of you young people, if you can just think, oh man, if I could just get out of house and grow up and get on my own, man, I'm going to go out there. I see the things the world's doing, and I just can't do it as long as I'm living at home and everything. But when I get old enough, I'm gonna go out there and try some of it. You have listened to the lies of the devil. It's lies. He's out to destroy you. He comes to kill, steal, and destroy. You better be careful. Better be careful. Heard those stories about in the ark and them places where the wolves are, and them wolves come in and they go into the villages and they attack little children and they kill them. And when they do that, man, everybody's out to kill that wolf. You know, the only way they can catch him and kill him, you know what they'll do? They'll kill an animal and they'll take blood and put it on a blade of a sword. And they'll take that dagger and they'll go take it and they'll stick it out away from the village in the ice with that frozen blood on it. And that wolf will come and he gets there and he comes up to that blade and he smells that blood and it's cold and he starts licking it. He starts licking the blade and he gets that taste of blood. And man, he'll lick it and lick it. And just, man, he'll just keep licking that thing till it's clean. And he's tasting blood, but the problem is it's so cold and his tongue's so cold, he's licking the knife edge of that blade and he's cutting his tongue with every slice. And whenever he's drinking blood, he's thinking he's getting the other blood, but he's drowning on his own blood. That's exactly like sin. You get a taste of it and you think, man, this is good. You don't realize you're drowning on your own blood. You young people, listen to the preacher. Don't play the fool. Don't leave church. Don't leave the things of God. If you're saved, make your mind up this morning like Ruth. Thy God's my God. I'm going with God. I'm not going the way of the world. Others may walk away, but I'm going to stay faithful. Stay in this thing. Stay in love with God. Let God bless your life. End up in those pleasant places. End up there. Who knows? I'm telling you, as the pastor of this church, some lines that God put in my life, I've ended up, this is a pleasant place. Pastoring Gethsemane Baptist Church has not been a chore for me. It's not been just a duty for me. I'm telling you, I have loved the ministry. I have loved pastoring this church. And in your life, who knows? I mean, just following God, I didn't know when I first walked into the door a mess. I came to Gethsemane Baptist Church. This is the church I came to when I was 15. Got saved by the grace of God. Got called to preach 3 months later. End up 5 years doing Bible school here and going to the mission field and spending a few years on the mission field. Came home, became the associate pastor. This December will be 17 years of being the pastor of the church. And I'm going to tell you what, when I first walked in the door, nobody would have thought this man would have been the next pastor of Gethsemane Baptist Church. You'd have never thought it. If when I walked in the door, I came in the door with blue jeans on, with tears in the blue jeans, a shirt that was hanging out, a little bit, not long hair. If it was too long, my dad told me he'd kill me, so it wasn't that long. He told me he'd hang me by it, so just a little bit, and had a chain around my neck and a little medallion on it, or a bracelet on and all that. I mean, I was a mess. Say, preacher, you just describe me. Well, you need to get right. I got saved and got right. Got saved. I looked at the men of God and those men that were walking with God. They weren't dressing like that. They weren't wearing things like that. And I said, man, I want to be like them. Something in my heart said, if that's a man of God and that's what they believe, I tell you, I think I just want to be like them, look like them. It's amazing what the grace of God will do in your life. You end up in a pleasant place. Who knows? Who knows in here? Some of you men sitting here, you're not called to preach right now. Ain't no telling. God may put his hand on you. One of you young men, one of you young boys sitting in the church, you're sitting here right now, have no idea what God has in store for your life in the future. Be pastoring a church someday somewhere, preaching the gospel, be an evangelism, be a missionary. You're sitting here tonight and you don't see that in your future. When I was struggling with my dad told me, you're going to church, I said, I don't want to go. I didn't sound like the next pastor of Gethsemane Baptist Church. I literally said, I don't want to go. Matter of fact, I said after a few months of preaching, I looked at him in the living room and I said, I'm not going back to church. I don't sound like the next pastor of Gethsemane Baptist Church. And I'm thankful that he had some grit about him. Thank God for dads with some grit about him. And he just said, oh, really? You're not going to church? I said, no, sir, I ain't going back. And he's just as calm as can be like this. He said, okay. I said, okay. He said, okay, go pack your stuff. I said, go get your clothes. I'll take you anywhere you want to go. You ain't sleep. That bed's mine. That room you're in is mine. You ain't eating nothing here. You ain't getting a shower. You ain't doing anything. Go get your junk and we'll take you somewhere. I'm like, man, I'm not wanting to leave home. He said, well, I guess you're going to church. I'm going to tell you, church was the lesser of the two evils at that moment. I'm thankful for, hey, parents that have a little bit of grit. So the Bible tells us here in Ephesians chapter 4, look at verse 17. This I say therefore and testify in the Lord that ye henceforth, from the moment God saved you, walk not as other Gentiles walk in the vanity of their mind. Don't act like that crowd you just came from. Having the understanding darkened. They have no understanding. You're saved now, you've got some understanding. Being alienated from the life of God. Remember when you were separated from the things of God, separated from the life of God in this world without God and without hope. Remember that? Through the ignorance that is in them. Now that you're saved, you learned some truth. You're not ignorant anymore. Not ignorant. There's things that you have learned. You have some understanding. You know. The ignorance that is in them because of the blindness of their heart. You're supposed to be saved now, born again, and the light of God shined in your heart. And your heart's not supposed to be blind like that anymore. Who being past feeling have given themselves over unto lasciviousness to work all uncleanness with greediness. But you've not so learned Christ. If so be that you have heard him and have been taught by him as the truth is in Jesus. Look at verse 22. That ye put off. How can I not go back to acting like I used to act in the vanity of my mind, walking like those other Gentiles walk? How can I not end up living like I'm ignorant and still blind of heart and get past feeling and live in lasciviousness and go back to uncleanness and greediness? How can I stay from that, away from that that God saved me from? How can I do that? That you put off concerning the former conversation. That means your old life. The former conversation. What do I put off? The old man, which is corrupt according to the deceitful lust. And be renewed in the spirit of your minds. I remember Pastor Randall talk about, he was diving, it was one of his testimonies, he did some diving with tanks and stuff and snorkeling, but going diving with tanks and diving deep. And he was out there diving one time and he come up top of the water and he pulled his mask off and there was a Bible floating in the water right in front of him. So he picked the Bible up, this before he was saved, and he put it in the boat and he dried it out. He said he just opened the Bible, and he knew it was a Bible, and after it dried out, he started reading. And he read in this passage, put off the old man with his deeds. You know what he said? He got thinking, how can you get rid of your daddy like that? He said, the only thing I ever knew called an old man was your daddy. And he said, I thought, man, that's weird, put your old man off? That's a man without no understanding at that moment, no Bible knowledge. And you've got an old man that's supposed to be the old you. Yeah. Who you are anymore. It's not supposed to be how you're living anymore. You're supposed to be able to point and say, that's the old me. But I'm a new creature. I'm a new man. And the Bible says you have to make a choice to put off the old man concerning the former conversation. And the old man's corrupt according to deceitful lust. Be renewed in the spirit of your mind. That you may put on the new man, which after God is created in righteousness and true holiness. No hypocrisy. Real holiness. Wherefore put away, here's the old man, put away what? Lying. Speak every man truth. That's a new man with his neighbor. We're members one of another. Be ye angry and sin not. That's a new concept to a believer. Let not the sun go down upon your wrath. Neither give place to the devil. Let him that stole steal no more. The old man wanted to steal, the new man doesn't. But rather let him labor with his hands. Some people, when they get saved, they finally realize God ordained for man to work. Working. working with his hands that thing which is good that he may have to give to him that needeth. Let no corrupt communication proceed out of your mouth. That's the old man. That's what used to happen. But that which is good to the use of edifying, that it may minister grace to the hearers. That's the new man. Grieve not the Holy Spirit of God, whereby you're sealed unto the day of redemption. You're saved, born again, on your way to heaven. God has sealed you for all eternity, and you are saved until the Lord comes back to redeem us. That eternal redemption of coming back to get us. Verse 31, let all bitterness, that's the old man, and wrath and anger and clamor and evil speaking be put away from you with all malice. Here's the new man. Be ye kind one to another, tenderhearted, forgiving one another, even as God for Christ's sake hath forgiven you. If you can put off that old man and not walk in that old nature, you're going to have to identify the problems and the issues. You have to identify. You're going to have to confront him and say, I'm not doing that. You can't just say in the morning, I'm not going to walk in the old man. And then if you don't understand the traits of the old man. So you're going to have to know them and decide you're not going to walk in them. Look in Colossians chapter 3. We're almost done. Colossians chapter 3. Galatians, Ephesians, Philippians. Look at Colossians. The Bible says, verse 3, for you're dead and your life is hid with Christ in God. Christ, who is our life, shall appear, then shall ye also appear with him in glory. Mortify, put to death, mortify, put them off, mortify your members which are upon the earth. What are the members of this old flesh I'm supposed to mortify? Fornication, uncleanness, inordinate, that's those unnatural affections, inordinate affection, evil concupiscence, and covetousness, which is idolatry, for which things sake the wrath of God cometh upon the children in disobedience, in the which ye also walked sometime when ye lived in them. But now ye also put off all these, anger and wrath and malice, blasphemy, filthy communication out of your mouth. Lie not one to another, seeing that ye have put off the old man with his deeds, and have put on the new man, which is renewed in knowledge, after the image of him that created him. You understand? You've got an old man and a new man. Some people get saved, they don't understand this doctrine. They wonder why they struggle all the time. And if you're saved and you go back walking after that old man and that old nature, I'm going to tell you what's going to happen. If you're really saved, the Spirit of God's living inside of you, you're not going to be able to go enjoy it, keep enjoying it. You're going to be under conviction about it. The Spirit of God's going to, I'm talking about, eat your lunch. He'll be talking to you very loud. Nobody but you and him, and he's going to be talking and preaching and dealing with you, and you're going to be up under conviction about it, and things you used to enjoy, you're going to get there, and after you enjoy them, you're going to feel so dirty and filthy and vile and so rebellious and the fear of God and in trouble with God. And if you're saved, that's what's going to happen. And you're going to have to decide. You're going to have to make your mind up. I am not walking in that old man. Not. You've got the old man and the new man. You'll deal with them every day of your life. I wish I could tell you that I've woke up in the morning and gone all day and that old man hadn't tried to lead me. Man, I was just small things, just small things. My wife and I was going through the drive-thru. I don't know if it's like she said it was or not, but she said I was grumpy. Was in the drive-thru, and I just told the woman I want a chicken sandwich with that bacon on it, no tomato. She said, sir, I said, no tomato. So I said, no tomato. She said, oh, I got sight of you being a grumpy old man. I just wanted to be sure she heard me. She said, well, you wasn't sounding too kind. Kindness is a trait of the new man, not the old man. Oh man, if he's kind, he's only being kind for some kind of self-gain that he can get out of it. But you have to know the ways of the old man and understand the Bible teaches you it's a good doctrine to study the ways of the new man. Because if you're saved, you're not above ruin. If you're saved, you're not free from being ruined. If you're saved, you're not going to just always naturally do the right thing. It's going to be a struggle to do the right thing sometime. It's going to be a struggle not to lie. You will find it to be a struggle to tell the truth. Come on now, don't look at me like I have four heads. Some people, before they were saved, they lied about everything, even when they didn't even have to lie. They lied. I mean, there was no need to lie. They just lied. When you get saved, that just don't go away. Like, I'm saved now. I don't even have a temptation to lie anymore. No, that comes back. And then when you tell a lie, it ought to grieve you, and you ought to confess it and try to get it right. Say, Lord, help me to be a man of truth, and help me to tell the truth, and help me not to lie, Lord. I know that grieves you, and I shouldn't lie to my brother. Lie not one to another. I put off that old man with his deeds. I'm not supposed to be that way. I'm a new man. You have to reckon those things to be so. Say, boy, preacher, some days I don't even feel saved. You have to reckon yourself alive unto God. This thing about salvation isn't known based on how you feel. It's not on how you feel. You need to get a hold of that. It's not on how you feel. And here's what I'm going to end with this. I've known people, I've seen the evidence in their life of them getting saved. I mean, I watched them for years, and then I saw them fall, and I saw them stumble back in a sense. I saw them making wrong decisions. The Bible says, make not provision for the flesh to fulfill the lust thereof. Why would it say that to a Christian? Don't make provision for it to fulfill the lust thereof, because this flesh has lust, and it wants to fulfill it. You don't make provision for it. If this is a door, I've used this illustration over here numerous times. If this is an area in your life that should be off limits now that you're saved, you're not supposed to go there, I'm going to tell you what you do. You don't leave the door cracked. That's making provision. Then it's got a deadbolt. You don't take it and, you know, lock the deadbolt and go make 15 spare keys and put them all around the house. One in your car and one in your pocket and one on your keychain and one give one to your mama, one to your dad. I mean, you don't go make provision to get back in there. If you do lock the door, I tell you what you do. You go out as you cross the river, throw it over the bridge. Get rid of it. And then if it's a metal door, you go hire somebody that's a welder and say, welder shut. I'm talking about weld it over, and he gets done. So that's pretty good. Say, weld it again. Right?
1: Yep.
0: You're protecting yourself from falling.
1: Amen.
0: You're not making provision for the flesh to fulfill the lust thereof. And I've had people that I was convinced, I believe that you can know a tree by the fruit which it bears. Seen people, and I've saw them make a profession, saw God change their life, saw the evidence of the Spirit of God in them, believed that they were saved, and I saw them mess up. And then I've seen them come back to an altar and do it and say, preacher, I must be lost. I mean, how could a saved man do what I just did? What's going to happen? You can struggle. If you're not doing right, living right, and you're living back in that old way, the devil can come by to you and say, well, you must not have got it. And you're going to struggle with this thing about whether you're saved or not. And I know certain people that say they're saved and they're not saved, and there's not much evidence of it. And they're convinced just the devil's trying to make them doubt, when really they just need to get, it's the Holy Ghost dealing with them, and they just need to get born again and it'd fix everything. It is awful hard to live a Christ-honoring life as a born-again man if you've never been born again. Boy, I tell you, you'll beat your brains out trying to live for God and don't understand why. You have an old nature and you have a new nature. Galatians 2 said, you're crucified with Christ. Nevertheless, I live. I'm dead. I'm crucified. Nevertheless, I live. Yet not I, but it's Christ that liveth in me. And the life which I now live in the flesh. How do I live it? I live it by the faith of the Son of God who loved me and gave himself for me. You're living by the power of his life, not the power of your life. That new nature, that new man. You could read Galatians 5, 16 through 26. Talks about that struggle. The flesh lusts against spirit, the spirit against the flesh. They're contrary one to another, so you can't do the things that you would. It's a fight. It's a battle. It's a battle. I hope maybe some of you in here, you've been newly saved, you're newly Christian, and right now you're just saying, thank God, somebody telling me what's going on. I thought I was going crazy. What's going on? You've got an old man and a new man. Every day decide he's dead, put him off, reckon him dead, and reckon yourself alive unto God. Every head bowed, every eye closed.
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1: You know what the problem is? 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

0: Good morning, and thank you for joining us for this live broadcast at Gethsemane Baptist Church in Lexington, South Carolina, with Pastor Stephen Williamson. We hope and pray the message is a blessing to you. Let's tune into the service already in session. May the Lord bless you.
1: Sing it out, church.

0: Amen. 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
0: Wonderful to see you today. Appreciate you being in the Lord's house. I want to give you a couple brief announcements before we get into the service. We do have October the 30th, always the last Friday night of October. We always have a fall picnic, and it will start at 4 p.m. We'll grill out, and we'll have a bonfire if the weather's good enough, and activities. So hopefully that you'll come to that. Probably eating, I don't know, I guess around 5:30 or so, 6, something like that. I'll let you know for sure. Also, the men and boys camping trip is November the 12th through the 14th. And then we also have November the 15th on that Sunday will be our Thanksgiving meal that we always have every year together after the morning service. So please plan to be here for that. Also, tomorrow, excuse me, the Low Country Fellowship is at Gant Street Baptist Church, and the fellowship starts at 4 p.m. Then there'll be a supper, and then there'll be a evening service. Brother Joe Arthur will be preaching tomorrow evening there, and so just wanted to mention to you about the fellowship if you're interested in going, okay? Let's go to the Lord in prayer, ask the Lord's blessings upon the service. Let's pray together, church. Father, we're thankful for the Word of God that was preached to our hearts this morning, everything that was taught in every class as well. Do pray now that you bless our choir. May the Spirit of God rest on them, Lord, as they sing and minister to our hearts through music. I pray, Lord, that you'll bless the preaching this morning. Thank you, Lord, so much, God, for your people that have gathered to your house. Pray your blessings upon each one of them. Pray for the lost that may be among us, for their soul to be saved. In Jesus Christ's name we ask it. Amen.

Praise the Lord, church. Let's take our hymn books this morning. We're giving you an opportunity to bow your knee and worship. Amen. Page one, let's sing it out. Oh, worship the King, all glorious above. Let's worship Him this morning, spirit and truth. Page one, sing it to Him.

Amen. Let's have a time of fellowship this morning. Welcome our visitors to church.

Praise the Lord. Good singing. All right, Revelation, if you would. Good singing this morning. Book of Revelation. A few weeks ago, I preached on Sunday morning on God's care for his churches. And I'm going back to that same thought again. This will be part two to that. So a few weeks ago, I was dealing with the seven churches of Asia. I have a few things I want to say about those seven churches before we get back to the seventh church. The church of Laodicea is where we'll end again this morning, dealing with some of the same things, probably saying a few of the same things that I said just a few weeks ago. But certainly, the Lord has seemed to move and steer my heart back in that direction, so I'm going to be obedient.

0: obedient to him. I do know this, repetition is a key to learning. And many times when we hear something, we don't hear it, and we have to hear it again. We have to be told again, have to be reminded again. How many times have you been talking to somebody or somebody talking to you, they get done and look at you, and you realize you hadn't been paying attention. You're like, I'm sorry, what'd you say? And I think preaching's like that sometime, that you get done with a message, and if you ask somebody what the preacher preached, they want to say, I'm sorry, I'm not sure what he said. And it's because either he wasn't saying it good or either you weren't listening good, one or the other. Or it could be a combination of both. But the book of Revelation, and we'll end up in chapter 3 here in just a minute as we deal with the church of Laodicea. We're going to open in prayer, and then we'll talk a little bit about each one of these seven churches briefly before we get to the seventh church, okay? Let's pray. Father, we thank you for your people. Thank you for the song service, Lord, for the group that just sang, and for the song that moved our heart. We do pray now that you'll bless the preaching this morning. I pray that our minds and our hearts and our attention for the next few moments be fixed upon the Word of God, that our hearts would be tender, that our ears would be open. And Lord, the sayings of the Word of God would, as the Scripture said, sink down in our ears, into our heart. And Lord, that you'll be able to do the work in each one of us that you desire to do. I pray for our church, that certainly you preserve us, God, that you protect us. Thank you for all the provision, God, that you have given us. But Lord, even above all, help us to be a pure church that's honoring in your sight. In Jesus Christ's name we ask it. Amen. Before we get to Revelation chapter 3, we had preached a few weeks ago and really homed in on Ephesus, the church at Ephesus, and then homed in at the end of the message on Laodicea. And at the church of Ephesus, God's rebuke to them is that they had left their first love, that they were laboring. They were doing a lot of the right spiritual things, but yet they were laboring without love. And the Lord called them to repentance by telling them to remember from whence they had fallen, to remember. And it's a good thing for us to do, reflect on our life and remember. And if we are not as close to God as we used to be, then we need to draw nigh unto God, that he'll draw nigh unto us. And so they were carrying on, seemed like to be fine and well, but the problem was, is that their works were not driven by a love for the Lord anymore. Many times our works can be driven with a pharisaical spirit. It's all about look at us. It's about look what I'm doing. It's at see me and see all the things I'm doing for the Lord instead of just doing it for the glory of God. So the church of Ephesus failed to continue to do it for the glory of God. And the Lord told them not only to remember, he told them repent. He called them to repentance. I believe you have to repent to get saved. And then I believe through your Christian life, you're going to have to repent to stay right with God. Not to stay saved, but to stay right with God, to keep a relationship with the Lord. He called them to repentance, and then he called them to return. He called them to do the first works and to go back to doing what they're doing for the right reason, which is out of a love for God. The Lord help us to not only fall in love with the Lord Jesus, but to stay in love with the Lord Jesus. And then, of course, he commended them that they had something right, that they hated the doctrine of the Nicolaitans, which the Lord said he also hated. And that doctrine, he's going to mention it again here in one of the other churches, and be honest with you, it is maybe under a different heading, under a different name, but that doctrine, that false bad doctrine, is live and well in the churches of Jesus Christ today. Should not be, but it is ravishing our churches today. And I believe social media and podcasts and disgruntled church members and people who want to talk about, you know, churches being legalistic when they don't even really understand that word or know what that word is. The problem is we're living with a group of Christians that don't want to live a holy life. I'm not talking about unbiblical standards. I'm not talking about churches that are pushing preferences as convictions. And I'm against preaching the commandments of men as the commandments of God and traditions of men as the commandments of God. And certainly the independent Baptist has done that over the years to their own hurt and to the hurt of the gospel. But I'm talking about Christians that really, they want to be saved, they want to go to church, they want to be part of some kind of social activities, but they don't want to be challenged to change their life and live holy. They don't want to be virtuous. And so that is the doctrine of the Nicolaitans. That doctrine is not the fact of lay preachers and ministers in the church usurping themselves over the people. That's a whole different bad doctrine, but yet that's not the doctrine of the Nicolaitans, in case you have heard that. He moves on, he talks about the church of Smyrna. And he talked about how this church, I'm just refreshing your memory on this because I talked about this a few weeks ago. They were poor materially. Materially, they didn't have the nicest cars. They didn't have the nicest homes. They didn't have the nicest clothes. They were a church that really did not have a lot of money in the bank. They probably struggled from week to even keep the lights on. That's just the way this church was. They probably were doing all they could to support some kind of missionary ministry of some kind. So they were poor, but yet though they were poor materially, God commended them for being rich spiritually. Can I say that kind of church is far better off? Far better off. I believe that you can be blessed materially and still be right spiritually. But I'm going to tell you, it's more of a struggle sometime because you end up like the church of Laodicea that we're going to deal with here in just a little bit, that they had all the world's goods, but yet they thought that they were okay, but they were not okay spiritually. They were poor spiritually. And so here, as he's talking about this church, there are several times that the devil and Satan, his name shows up when the Lord is talking to these churches, rebuking these churches, commending these churches, challenging these churches. And at the church of Smyrna, though they were rich spiritually, and Satan could not seem to discourage them through their poverty, he could not seem to tempt this church to fall into gross sins and false doctrines like some of the other churches did. So you know what Satan did to this church? The Bible said that Satan put some of them in prison. He imprisoned them. He began to turn the world against them and had them arrested and imprisoned for their preaching and for their faith. And certainly that's going on around the world today in many countries. It has happened at times in America. And if we're not careful, it will repeat itself again in the land that we love, that we say we have freedom. And there are certain places religious liberties and freedoms in America are trying to be stripped away. And if the devil had his way, America would just be like other countries that hate the gospel and persecute you for even preaching like we are this morning. So the church of Smyrna, the devil put some of them in prison. They suffered tribulation 10 days. The Lord even prophetically let them know that they're going to suffer for 10 days. And here's what God commended them to do. He said, be faithful unto death. But here's what he encouraged them. He said, fear none of those things that's coming upon you that you shall suffer. Can I say that you and I also should not fear what man shall do unto us? We should not fear. We should not fear him that can kill the body. And after they've killed the body, that's all they can do. I am glad that man cannot touch my soul. Praise God. And there are certain false religions that believe they can either bind your soul or free your soul out of purgatory or other things. Can I say there's not any amount of money in the world can buy your soul out of hell. And it cannot purchase you out of purgatory because there's no such thing. But understand, he told them to be faithful unto death. Fear none of those things. We're living in fearful days. And it's going to continue to get more fearful in the future as prophecy unveils itself. But I'm going to tell you who we should fear. We should fear the Lord who can put both body and soul in hell. We should fear the one. We should fear the one who I have kept the keeping of my soul into his hands as unto a faithful creator. And he is faithful. He is able to keep your soul unto the day of redemption. As he moves from the church of Smyrna, he talks to the church of Pergamos. And he told them, hold fast the Lord's name. They have held fast the Lord's name. They did not deny the faith of Christ. But here's what he said. You're living and dwelling in the very place where Satan's seat is. He has set his seat up. What a very wicked environment this church was in. The very place that Satan on earth had placed his seat. But yet the Lord said to them, though they had been faithful, they had not denied his name. Here's what happened. He said, I have a few things against you.
1: And as he told him, he had a few things against them. One of the things that he had against them, as a matter of fact, there's two things, two doctrines that they had allowed in the church. Look at me, church. It is important that we maintain biblical, right, pure, sound doctrine. That we do not allow false doctrine. Satan is always trying to sow false doctrine in the church. And many times it comes by people coming to the church and not always knowing what people believe, where they stand. You hear their testimony. I'll just give you an example. I had a guy years ago came to church. He was in the church for 5 years. He would amen me from the floor. And, you know, he would seem to be a part of everything. I thought his doctrine was right until finally he decided he was going to leave the church. And the reason why is I begin to find out this man through life believes he gets visions from God, that he in prayer has seen the very throne of God, that the Lord showed him from his neck down, and he would constantly pray and be able to see into the heavens, and he could see the very presence of God and the feet of Jesus, that he had a wife that had the gift of healing, could pray and heal anybody, and that he had the Lord show up beside his bed and speak to him. And the reason he knows he's saved is because Jesus told him, showed up as an angel by his bed and told him that he's saved. And I told him, I said, you might have seen a Jesus, but you didn't see the Lord Jesus. False doctrine. I did not even realize it though. He believed in the speaking of tongues, and he got the second work of grace. Well, when he joined our church, he did not let me know he believed all those things, because he knew that's what we did not believe. And so it's amazing how the devil works, and we shouldn't be amazed, but certainly he wants to sow false doctrine inside the church. And if he can get a few people to believe false doctrine, and then as people are, secretly spread their false doctrine, and before you realize it, false doctrine has a foothold inside of the church, and it will be a battle to get that false doctrine out. So that's why I always try to preach Bible doctrine. Because how you refute false doctrine is with biblical doctrine. And so years ago, there was a preacher that I was told, and it's just what he believed, but he gave the word that, you know, here's what I thought he's my friend, and he really was, but it was somewhat, he thought was an attack, but it was a compliment. He said, Brother Williamson's going to kill his church with all that doctrinal preaching. That's what he said. And I went and talked to him about it. And I just said, Brother, if a church doesn't have doctrinal preaching, it's already dead. You won't kill a church with doctrinal preaching, you'll make a strong church. You preach verse by verse and teach the Bible and what it says and teach the people so. But understand this, I do know when I hit certain things in the Bible and I preach it that there may be people that do not believe that are not grounded or taught differently. And if that ever happens, understand this, I'm not targeting you, I'm just preaching Bible. And whenever I get there, I'm not going to not preach it just because I believe somebody believes differently, okay? You certainly have the liberty to believe differently. But certainly as we come to the scriptures in the book of Revelation, as he commended this church, but there were two false doctrines. One of the false doctrines is they had the doctrine of Balaam. The doctrine of Balaam was as he taught, Moabites, and he had taught them to get the men to come down to the feast and give them meat that is offered to idols, and in the middle of all that have the women tempt them, and they begin to commit fornication to the point 24,000 men God judged and killed because of not repenting of their fornication. We could see that in the Old Testament. But understand that it was the fact, if you go to 1 Corinthians, let me show you something, 1 Corinthians 10. We're coming back to Revelation. Look at 1 Corinthians 10. Paul addresses this very doctrine of Balaam in 1 Corinthians chapter 10, and he deals with it in verse 19. Paul said in 1 Corinthians 10, 19, he said, what say I then, that the idol is anything, or that which is offered in sacrifice to idols is anything? He's saying an idol is nothing. We know that they're not real. They're not a god. They have hands, but they can't do anything with them. They have a mouth, but they cannot speak. Ears, but they cannot hear. They have eyes that cannot see. They have feet that cannot walk. And he said, they're not anything. And the meat that's offered to the idol is not anything. He said, but I say that the things which the Gentiles sacrifice, They sacrifice to devils and not to God. Can I say that behind every idol is a spirit? A devilish, satanic spirit? The devil doesn't care what you worship as long as you don't worship the true and living God. Understand this, when the children of Israel made a molten calf that Aaron made for them, you say, why did he make a calf? Can I tell you that one of the very faces of the anointed cherub, Lucifer, when he fell, it is an ox, it is the face of a calf. He was worshipped. When they were calling it, this is the Lord that brought us out of Egypt, he had them make a calf and an image of himself and bow down and worship it. He doesn't care what you worship as long as you don't worship the Lord himself. And here he said, I would not that ye should fellowship with devils. So when you eat things sacrificed to other gods and devils, you are actually fellowshipping with spirits. You're fellowshipping with devils. You cannot drink the cup of the Lord and the cup of devils. You cannot be partakers of the Lord's table and the table of devils. I don't know why I'm going to say this, but let me say something. You younger generation, you stay away from all this satanic things, these seances, these Ouija boards, these tarot cards, these cards, and all of this kind of stuff that's out there. Do not mess around with something that's going to mess up your life. You will fellowship with devils. He says there's a spiritual realm out there. Oh, absolutely there is. I'm going to tell you something. You say, I just wish I understood the spiritual realm. Get in your Bible and enter into the throne room of grace and pray to the Lord God of heaven and be a spirit-filled Christian. You better leave that stuff alone, fellowshipping with devils. And so the Bible says you cannot be a partaker of the Lord's table and the table of devils. He said, do we provoke the Lord to jealousy? Are we stronger than he? So when we do that, it provokes God to jealousy. Paul said, all things are lawful for me, but all things are not expedient. All things are lawful for me, but he said, all things edify not. Let no man seek his own, but every man another's wealth. Whatsoever is sold in the shambles, that eat, asking no question for conscience sake. In other words, he said, if you're out in the market and they're selling a piece of meat, and you don't know what's offered to an idol, then buy the meat. But don't ask a question, because if they say, well, this is offered to an idol, then don't buy it. But he said, don't ask conscience, don't ask questions. And he said, you know, if it's sold there in the shambles, that's the meat marketplace. He said, and then he said, if any man, well, verse 25, that eat, asking no question for conscience sake, for the earth is the Lord's and the fullness thereof. If any of them that believe not bid you to a feast and you be disposed to go, whatsoever is set before you, eat, asking no question for conscience sake. But if any man say unto you, this is offered in sacrifice unto idols, eat not, for his sake that showed it, and for conscience sake, for the earth is the Lord's and the fullness thereof. You know what Paul is saying? He said, look, it's just a piece of meat. As a matter of fact, if you don't know it, you can eat it. But here's what he said. If somebody invites you to go to a feast and you want to go and you sit down and they're serving food and meat and they're just serving it and you don't know anything, he said, eat it. You have liberty. But he said, as soon as they tell you that this steak or this chicken or whatever it is offered to their God, Paul said, don't eat it. Don't eat it. And the reason why is for the conscience sake of that individual. For them to, you don't want them to even think that you're going to do anything to think their God is real. Paul said, I have liberty. It's just a meat. I can pray over it and eat it. And it's just a good piece of meat. But the problem is, once you know it's offered to an idol, do not eat it for the sake. He said, the earth is the Lord's. All of it, the cattle all belong to God. They're all his. But here's what Paul said, don't eat it. And so what happened in the church here is they were taught, you know, it's just good meat. If you even know it's offered to an idol, you've got liberty to eat it. You know what they were doing? Violating scripture. You know how you end up with false doctrine? Violating scripture. Well, I have liberty to eat it. I know that idols are nothing, and I realize that they're just, you know, dumb idols, and I'm going to eat it anyway. You're violating Scripture. You're taking your liberty outside of bounds of Scripture. Can I say that's what the Nicolaitans have done? They took their liberty outside of bounds of Scripture when you study it. So not only did they have the doctrine of Balaam, but he said also that they had the doctrine of the Nicolaitans, the Lord said, which I hate. You know what that doctrine is? Is take your liberties beyond the boundaries of the Scripture. The Scripture set boundaries for our liberties. We have liberties in the Lord. I'm going to tell you something. You can say, I tell you what, I just believe we as Christians have liberty to drink beer, and I believe we have liberty to drink wine. I believe we have liberty to just drink a little. I'm going to tell you what's going to happen. The devil will take that little bit of liberty and take you beyond the limit. It always heads that way because you're making provision for the flesh. You're not drinking beer because you think Jesus wants you to. It's because your flesh wants you to. It's because you have pleasure in it. And so what happens, the devil wants to always take you to a place and set your eyes on a liberty that's going to mess you up spiritually. And so here, these two doctrines take you outside of the limits and the boundaries of Scripture, and God called them to repent. Well, we move on to the fourth church, the church of Thyatira. And the Lord commended them that their last works, and you'll find that in chapter 2, but their last works were more than their first. They growed spiritually. I mentioned that a few weeks ago. But here's the problem. God rebuked this church, and he had a few things against this church. One of the things he had against this church is they allowed women preachers. Look at me. This woman's name was Jezebel. She called herself a prophetess. Any woman preaching in a church, God didn't call her, she called herself. I try to say that kindly, okay? How do you keep women preachers out of the church? Keep preaching what the Bible says. A woman should never be a pastor. God ordained that all qualifications for a pastor is to be a, first of all, it starts off being the husband of one wife. You cannot be a woman and be the husband of one wife. You can't. There is order, and in the authority, God has placed the man to be in the position of pastor, the man to be positioned in teaching, the man be positioned in preaching. When it comes to the congregation, to the entirety of the congregation of men, God called men to do that. So I have a godly grandmother, and she used to pastor, and she preached in the church. Let me say this, I don't doubt she was saved and knew the Lord, but she was out of order. She took her liberty beyond the bounds of the Scripture. God does not give her liberty to do so. So understand that a woman is not to teach nor to usurp authority over the man, but to be in silence and obedience when it comes to preaching the Word of God to the congregation. And there may be a lot of churches that have women preachers and women pastors. Can I say this? It's not biblical. It's not biblical. And so here, this church allowed this woman Jezebel to be a teacher. And what ended up happening, she seduced the men and the servants of the Lord. She seduced them to commit fornication with her. And not only that, she seduced them to eat meats sacrificed unto idols. You know what happened? God is merciful. With any transgression, any sin, with any church that gets things wrong, God is merciful. You know what God did to this woman? He gave her a space to repent. He gave this woman Jezebel. This is not the Jezebel of the Old Testament. I've said this before. Please don't ever think Jezebel is a good name to name your daughter. So I want my daughter to have a Bible name, not Jezebel. Okay? They named her Jezebel, and she fulfilled almost the spirit of the Jezebel of the Old Testament. And actually, she was committing fornication with the servants of the Lord in the church. They fell and they committed adultery with her. And here's the problem. Much of it was not known. The adultery was going on and the church didn't know it. It was not necessarily out, but you know what God said? God said, I'm going to judge it. The church may not know it, but I know it. I search the reins, I try the reins, I search the heart, and God said, I'm going to judge it, I'm going to bring it out. God gave her a space to repent, and this is a sad statement in the Bible, but she repented not. Let me say, if God is so merciful to give you a space and a time to repent of your sin, may God help you fall on the mercy of God and repent. How merciful and long-suffering is God? To give a woman who's seducing the servants of the Lord, teaching them and to eat things sacrificed to meat, and they're doing it, and committing fornication and adultery with them, and took herself out of place in the church and began to be a teacher and a preacher in the church. And God said to that woman, I'm going to give you a space to repent. But she would not get right. You know what's sad? When she wouldn't get right, that that it is sad, but the Bible said that God said that I will judge her and that cast those servants of the Lord into great tribulation except they repent of their deeds, which means God gave those men a space to repent. And here's what God said, because she wouldn't repent, that he was going to kill her children that was from those adulterous relationships. Can I say, isn't it sad? Look at me, isn't it sad to even say anything like that should ever happen in a church? Adultery should happen in a church. Let me say, keep your barriers, keep your boundaries, keep yourself close to your mate and your mate only. Be real careful you don't get too familiar and out of the bounds of things and start messing around and flirting around with things. I know the Bible said the adulterer shall hunt for the precious life. I'm going to tell you, we may be brothers and sisters in Christ, but let me tell you, sis, keep yourself clean. Keep your marriage right. It was going on in this church. This church had it happening, and God said, I'm going to kill her children with death from those relationships that she had, because God said, I search the reins and the hearts, and I will give every man according to their works. Look at me. You may do something that nobody else will ever know, but God knows. And people may not ever realize, why is all of this trouble coming into your life? Because God said he'll cast you into tribulation. Nobody else may know it, but God will judge it. God will judge it. Be real careful. Be real careful on your social media. Listen to me, gentlemen. Listen to me. It is never okay for you to pick up a phone. I'm saying this because I know the Spirit of God wants me to say it. I ain't even planning on saying it. I know it can get real uncomfortable, but it needs to be said. It'd never be okay for any of you men in here to pick up a phone and call some girl in this church just to talk to her. It ain't okay. It's not okay. Listen to me, Daddy. If that guy, it's just Brother So-and-so at church checking on me. No, Brother So-and-so don't need to be checking on you. You got a mama to check on you. Other women in the church check on you. Brother So-and-so is a predator. And so let me say this. If that's never okay, then it's not all right for you to message young ladies from your social media platform. It is messing up the church of the living God. Mama's put a stop to it. It's not okay. It's not okay. The preacher just don't pick up the phone and call ladies in the church just to talk. And it's not okay, sir, for any other man in the church just social media, contact your wife and talk to her and everything. How come this social media world's okay, but a telephone's not okay? Matter of fact, social media is worse. Amen. So anyway, I believe the Spirit of God had me say it. And so when he's dealing with these ungodly doctrines, God said, I search the hearts. I'll give every man according to his works. But here's a blessing. He said to the rest of the church, he said to the rest that did not have this ungodly doctrine and did not know the depths of Satan. So here's what can happen. There could be false doctrine just planted inside the church, but God doesn't rebuke the whole church for it. He said, the rest of you that don't have this doctrine. He said, the Lord said, I'll put no other burden upon you but this, hold fast that you have right until I come. God, help the faithful to remain faithful. Help the faithful to remain faithful. He said to the church of Sardis, he said to them, he said, you have a name that you live. They were living the name of the Lord. They're living Christianity. He said, but thou art dead. And I preached a couple weeks ago on these dead churches. And these churches that have no life in it. And they're spiritually dead. He said, there are things in this church at Sardis that are ready to die. In other words, they have let upon so many of their convictions. They have convictions they're already starting to let upon, and they're about to be gone also. He said, they're ready to die, but here's what God told him. He said, you better strengthen the things that remain. It is important for us to look in our life and make sure that we're not constantly slipping and backsliding. Somewhere the sliding needs to stop. It needs to stop. And so that's what he's telling them to. Stop your backsliding. Strengthen the things that remain. He said, the Lord said, here's how you're going to do that. He said to Sardis, and he said, I want you to remember how you received the word of God. I want you to remember how you heard the word of God. I want you to remember how you were holding fast before you let these things die. And God said, I want you to repent. Repent of it. He said, I love this state. Look at this about Sardis. He said that there's only a few of you in Sardis which have not defiled their garments. They shall walk with me in white, and thou art worthy. You know what the blessing is? I know that there's judgment on a church, but even in the midst of it, when those in the church, if the whole church went wrong and you stayed right, God sees that you're staying right. God said, you've walked worthy. Hold fast what you have. Don't bow on your convictions. Don't move off of your biblical standards. Do not move off what you know to be right. Just if the entire church begins to shift, you stay faithful. God said, there's a few of you. Thank God there was isn't that sad though? There was only just a few in Sardis that remained faithful. It should have been said there's only a few that had bad doctrine. Only a few that were not faithful. Only a few compromised their biblical standards. That isn't what God said. What a rebuke. He said, there's only a few of you. But thank God there's still a few that remain faithful. He said, there's a few that have not defiled their garments, being spotted up with the world. The Lord said, they shall walk with me in white, for thou art worthy. Thank God that we can walk worthy of the Lord. To the Philadelphia church, it's a blessing. He said to them, he said, look, I've given you an open door. Isn't it a blessing when God has given Gethsemane many times, God's given us an open door? An open door to move forward and do things. He said, if God opens a door, no man can shut it. And if God shuts the door, no man can open it. And he said, I've given you an open door, no man can shut it. And when God decides to do something for a church, let me say something to you. The entire world cannot stop it. The entire world can say, we're going to put a stop to it. If God opens a door, no man can shut it. That gives me great confidence when God opens a door. No man can shut it. But here's what he said about the Church of Philadelphia. They were such a faithful church. What a great testimony this church had. They'd been through such hard trials that he said, you only have a little strength. But I'm going to tell you something, little as much when God's in it. Hey, when we're weak, then he is made strong. You want to know, their little strength is not what got them through. Their little strength relied upon the Lord, and it was God's strength that came through for the church in a big way. He said, you've got little strength, and you have kept God's word, and you have not denied his name. And God said, because of that also, you have kept my word of patience. Therefore, hold fast that thou hast. Let no man take thy crown. And here's the blessing about the church at Philadelphia. The Lord said that I'll make them to know how much he loved his church. He said, and I'll make them to know that I have loved thee. You realize that is the only, when it comes to the church of Philadelphia, you know what you read in there? The Lord said, all this crowd that's against you, you have been so faithful. I'm going to make sure that they know that I have loved thee. Oh, what a statement. I mean, we know that God loves us. But when the Lord so loved this church because they were faithful. The Lord does not rebuke this church for sin. He does not rebuke them for false doctrine. He commends them for their faithfulness. And they still had a little strength left. And he said, just hold on and hold fast. And he said, I'm going to let everybody know. I'm going to do such a thing that everybody's going to know that I have loved you. I mean, it's a blessing when God does something so special for a church, everybody stands back and says, wow, God must really love that church and love those people. I know that he loves us, but do you know this? You don't bless rebellious children. You love them, but you don't bless them with blessings and things of inheritances and things of giving them liberties. You know what happens? You pretty much put them on restriction. And they've displeased you. But this church was such a blessing to the Lord. He said, I'm gonna make sure that everybody knows that I love you. They're going to know it. What a blessing. Then you come to the church of Laodicea. Look at Revelation chapter 3. We were there last week. And I want you to read this to you, verse 14. He said, unto the angel of the church of the Laodiceans write, these things saith the Amen. Chapter 3, verse 14. The faithful and true witness, the beginning of the creation of God. I mentioned that last week. He's not the first thing God created, but Jesus is the one that created everything. Everything started with him. By him, all things consist. Can I show you something about why he mentioned him being the creator and created everything? Look at chapter 4. Look at verse 11, chapter 4, verse 11. These 24 elders are worshiping, casting their crowns before the throne. He said, thou art worthy, O Lord, to receive glory and honor and power, for thou hast created all things. Read this statement with me. Let's read it together. And for thy pleasure they are and were created. You want to know why God created you? For his pleasure. The reason you were created is to bring God pleasure. This church should not bring grief to God. This church should not, be an offense to the Lord. And this church should not be in the place that God, do you realize, wouldn't you much rather hear repent? You don't want to hear repent or I'll remove thy candlestick. Repent or I'll come and fight against your church. Repent or I'm going to judge you with tribulation. Philadelphia, he said, thank God for being faithful. I'm going to let everybody know how much I love you. I'd rather have that kind of testimony. But he said to Laodicea, that God's created. Don't forget that God created you for his pleasure. The Lord said, I know thy works. Thou art neither cold nor hot. I would that thou wert cold or hot. So then because thou art lukewarm, neither cold nor hot, I'll spew you out of my mouth. I had my wife look something up yesterday for me. I asked her about it. And if it was so, do you realize you can look it up for yourself? Lukewarmness is 98.6 degrees. That sound familiar to you? What does that sound like? Temperature of the flesh. Right? The temperature of the flesh. Look it up. That's what lukewarmness is. It's flesh. This was a church that was fleshly. When you're all about serving the flesh and everything for the flesh and making the flesh comfortable and indulging in the flesh and making provision for the flesh, do you know that you only have to go from 98.6 to 100 degrees for water to boil? And you know what coldness is? Just move off of 98.6 just a few degrees and see if you don't get the chills. God said, I'd rather you be cold or rather you be hot. Because you know what happens, lukewarmness, the temperature of the flesh? We feel normal. We feel okay. It's like everything's all right. You know, when you're cold, you know something's wrong. When you're feeling too hot, your body says something's wrong. You know what God wanted to provide? The Lord said here to Laodicea in church, you don't even realize the condition you're in. You're blind. You can't even see it. God said, I wish that you were cold, because if you're cold, you'd realize something's wrong. And if you're hot and you got temperature, then you realize that you're not in that flesh. You're in a spiritual place, in a good place. You're on fire for the Lord. God said, I wish that you were either one way or the other. The problem is this lukewarm state is hard to get people to even respond out of a lukewarm state. When you're feeling cold, you want to go to the doctor. Feeling too hot, you realize you need to do something. So here, the temperature of the flesh. This church is such a fleshly church, the church of Laodicea. And the Lord said that you're neither cold nor hot. So then because, verse 16, thou art lukewarm and neither cold nor hot, I'll spew thee out of my mouth. A lukewarm Christian makes God sick. I'm afraid that's most of America's churches. God help us. God help me not to be a lukewarm Christian. God help us, Gethsemane Baptist Church, not to be lukewarm. When in your Christian life, there's some that have, maybe you can't look back and see that you've given up anything of the flesh for Christ. Is there anything that you feel like God dealt with you about, or do you just keep justifying? Are you like the Nicolaitans that feels like I'm saved and it doesn't matter what I do? God loves me anyway. That's what the Nicolaitans are. They don't have any standards. Everything they have, liberty for the flesh. Matter of fact, they use liberty as an occasion to the flesh and call it Christian liberty. And they go outside of the bounds of the Scripture in order to do so. And Bible preaching isn't going to correct them. because they won't listen, because they think they're okay. To get out of a lukewarm state, something's got to change. Something has got to change. And the Lord said, it makes me sick because thou sayest, I am rich. This church, we read about the church earlier, Smyrna, they were poor. God didn't change their poverty situation. And here he allowed this church to be rich, but do you realize their riches were their downfall? God help us if the building we build ever becomes our downfall. The building, I believe we ought to do it. I think we ought to make it modestly beautiful. I think it ought to be beautiful, ought to be right. It should be nice for the glory of God. But if it ever becomes that we think we're great because we have a great building, we have forgot what true spiritual greatness is. It is a tool to be used for the glory of God. So what it needs, it is God's house. We need to reverence it. It's God's house. And so here's what he said. He said, because thou sayest, I am rich and increased with goods and have need of nothing. They think they have everything. And he said, knowest not. They did not know. I mentioned this a couple weeks ago. They did not know. They knowest not that thou art wretched and miserable and poor and blind and naked. They're not walking with white garments. They're not righteous. They don't even know their condition. I told you that wretchedness means that they are sorry and worthless and despicable. To be miserable means they're wretchedly unhappy. They are a needy people. They are deprived and lacking what God wants to. They have all the things of the world to give them. Look at me. We're in a bad place. Listen to me, sir. When you think a nice truck identifies you. Ma'am, when your nice vehicle is your identity, that you're something because you have a nice vehicle. Because you have boats and side by sides, all these things are good, and four wheelers and guns and gentlemen, all that stuff is wonderful. But where you it's some, how sad to have all the world stuff but be lacking spiritually with God's stuff. Look at me, I'm successful in business. Look at me, I've got this car, that truck. Look at my house. Look at my pool. Look at my things. Look at how blessed I am. Where are you at spiritually? That's where this church was. Their things, somehow they thought that gain was godliness, but it was not godly at all. From such, turn away. From such, nothing's wrong with things as long as things don't have you. So here's, the Lord said, count, they were naked, they were blind, could not even see their condition. He said, I counsel you to buy of me gold, tried in fire. You know what the Lord's wanting to do? Purge the dross out of their life, the sin. He said that thou mayest be rich in white raiment, that thou mayest be clothed, that the shame of thy nakedness do not appear, and anoint thine eyes with eye salve that thou mightest see. Here's what God said, as many as I love, thank God he loves his church. He loves every church. But he said, if I love you, what is he going to do? I'm going to rebuke you and chasten you. Be zealous, therefore, and repent. Let me read these verses and I'm done. Behold, I stand at the door and knock. If any man hear my voice, look at me. We read about churches. That inside the church, there were a few that were faithful. There were a few that stayed right with God. There were a few that had bad doctrine to some of the churches. And for the most part, God said, for the rest of you that have not gone that way, hold fast and stay right. Don't be moved by false doctrine. But here's what God said. The problem at Laodicea, they were having church, but Jesus wasn't invited. He's outside the doors of the church. You see that? He's outside the church and he's knocking. And he said, I know that as a whole, the church is not going to invite me in. But if I can just get one or two or three or four or five people in there to hear me knocking. And if they will personally into their life invite me, I will come into them. I will sit down in fellowship. When you're sitting and drinking coffee, you're supping coffee together and you're sitting down and you're having fellowship and relationship together. God says, I want a relationship with you. The church at Laodicea may not let me in. He said, is there anybody in the church that will let me in their heart? This isn't a passage of salvation. This is a passage of relationship and fellowship with God's Son. Look at me. Is anybody in here want to sit down with the Lord and have fellowship? To sup with the Lord and get to know him? and to be, we sing, what a friend we have in Jesus. Is he really our friend? Or are we his friend just because he calls us friends? But have we made ourselves a good friend to the Lord Jesus? So these are friends sipping down, supping. And he said, behold, I stand at the door and knock. If any man hear my voice and open the door, I will come into him and will sup with him, and he with me. Him that overcometh where I grant to sit with me in my throne, even as I also overcame and sat down with my Father in his throne. As he said to every church, he that hath the ear, let him hear what the Spirit saith to the churches. Every head bowed, every eye closed. I know we're a few minutes past 12, but it's okay. I know God cares for Gethsemane Baptist Church to send the kind of message that he sent to us this morning, because he wants us to be holy. He wants us to be clean. He wants us to walk worthy. He wants us to walk in white. He wants us to hold fast that we have till he comes. Maybe somebody in church needs, God's calling you to repentance. Maybe this morning, you dear child of God, maybe you want to come and say, Lord, I've been trying to do what's right and I feel like all I have is little strength left. The Lord said, that's okay. Maintain your little strength. Christ to make up the difference. How about it, church? You as a member of Gethsemane Baptist Church, maybe God's moved in your heart saying, Lord, help me to be faithful so that I can help keep our church faithful. God, help me to remain faithful.

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Preaching won't move some people. They hear, but they don't hear. Thank God for the child of God who allows the Lord to move their heart in the right direction toward Himself. I am coming, Lord. I am coming, Lord.

0: Amen. 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Appreciate you being in the house of the Lord this morning. And I certainly hope if God spoke to our hearts in any way that we heeded. Amen. Let's stand to our feet. Be dismissed in prayer. Brother Shelton, you come. I want you to dismiss us in prayer. Brother Shelton has done praying in church. You're at liberty to go. Okay, God bless you. Thank you for being in the Lord's house today. Brother Shelton.
1: Let's pray. Lord, thank you for all you've done for us, your many blessings, and for the church doors being open today. Thank you, Lord, for the church house being full. Dear Lord God, I pray, Father, may you speak to each and every soul that is sitting here this morning. Search the hearts, search those that are present. And I pray, Father, may we know you, dear Lord God, and know beyond a shadow of a doubt that when you call our name to come to glory, that we'll be with you in heaven. I pray, Father, you would have your will in the way. Move upon our church. Let us be strong in your word. And I pray, Father, may things not have us, but may we stand up for what's right, be a strong spiritual church, dear Lord God. Thank you, Lord, for our pastor and his family. Lead, guide, and direct. In Jesus' name we pray. Amen.
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If a man therefore purge himself from these, he shall be a vessel unto honor, sanctified and meet for the master's use, and prepared unto every good work.

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term poetic justice is a literary construct used in storytelling. It's usually found at the end of a tale and is defined as the moment in the plot where virtue is ultimately rewarded and vice is punished. No matter how many strands of narrative constrain the characters, no matter how far and wide the story may roam, in the end, through some ironic twist of fate, everything turns out as it should. Cinderella becomes a princess, while her evil stepmother and sisters become servants. But one does not have to live life very long to begin to believe that most of the time, poetic justice is only found in fairy tales. Wrongs are seldom made right. Good does not always win in the end. Injustices go unpunished, and the virtuous are rarely praised. The real world is harsh and cruel in its plot, and can cause us to doubt that there is such a thing as justice. Yet justice is written across our conscience. When we see it trampled, there is something within the heart that screams, "No, this is wrong." This is the fingerprint of our Creator. God, the Creator, He is just. He is the very essence of justice. You see, although we may not see poetic justice played out across the stage of time, in the end, God will make every wrong right. Every man will receive that which his deeds demand at the final judgment. But there are some instances where the poetic justice that our hearts seek is not necessarily reserved for some far-off day standing before the throne of God. Some of them take place right before our eyes. Such was the case with the godly woman of Chipping Sodbury, England. I'm Ronnie Brown, and this is Forgotten.

Chipping Sodbury is a small farming village in the southwest of England, founded in the late 12th century by William Croesus, the first Earl of Albemarle. By the 16th century, it, along with the whole of England, was thoroughly Catholic. It would not be until 1517 that Martin Luther would nail his 95 Theses to the church house door at Wittenberg, Germany. And even by then, the dawning rays of Reformation light would not reach England for years to come. But that does not mean there was no persecution of Christian orthodoxy by the Catholic Church at that time. Men like John Wycliffe and William Tyndale, morning stars of the Reformation, had already left their mark in England. The great martyr historian John Fox details the persecution and death of such men like William Tillsworth, Thomas Chase, Lawrence Guest, and John Brown, all in the early years of the 1500s. These men died for the sake of the gospel truth and their condemnation of the idolatry and superstition of the Catholic Church. Nestled in Fox's accounts is an obscure story of a nameless woman who was burned at the stake at the town of Chipping Sodbury around this same time during the late years of King Henry VII's reign. Although her name is not given, the account of this woman had a profound impact on the mind of John Fox, because he said, quote, "Of all the people who suffered for Christ and his truth, I know of none so admirable as the godly woman put to death at Chipping Sodbury," end quote. There is little known of this woman. Her name is not given. Fox only addresses her as simply, quote, "a godly woman," end quote. There's no clear statement of her charge. The only thing that can be found is that she was charged with heresy. Now, heresy could mean any number of things, from suspicion of witchcraft to differing beliefs concerning the sacraments. But when we combine her report of heresy with the description of her godly character, we can rest assured that her accusation is rooted in an unwavering devotion to the truth of God's word. Fox's account also sheds light on her tormentor. He is identified as a church chancellor by the name of Dr. Whittington. When named in the context of church matters, a chancellor is a lawyer who represents the church in legal matters. Evidently, this Dr. Whittington mercilessly brought serious charges against this godly woman and insisted before Catholic church leaders that she not only be found guilty, but be condemned to death. As close as can be known, somewhere between the year of 1508 and 1511, this godly woman was brought before the people of Chipping Sodbury to be executed by being burned at the stake. Now, there's very little doubt that much of the formality surrounding the execution is to elicit a recantation, to cause one to renounce their beliefs under the threat of death. No doubt she was presented before the people of the village, bound to the stake, and a flame kindled at her feet in hopes that she would recant. She could probably see Chancellor Whittington, who was in attendance at the execution, sneer with delight at watching her final moments. But this godly woman refused to allow her fears to cloud her conviction. She held firm to the truth of God's word and committed her dying breaths into the hands of her Lord. Before long, she breathed her last breath in this world, and the flames consumed her mortal shell. The deed being done, the townspeople that had gathered to witness the execution began to disperse to their homes in a quiet uneasiness. At this exact same moment, on the other side of the village, was a butcher going through his daily business. He had to forgo his attendance at the town spectacle because he had a large bull slated for slaughter. As the execution flames further disfigured the lifeless form of this godly woman, the butcher finished securing the bull into position with ropes. Now, he had done this countless times. One sharp blow to the head of the bull should do the trick. The butcher raised his hand and came down with a decisive blow. But something happened, something that rarely ever happened. The butcher missed. He struck a glancing blow to the bull's face. In panic, the enormous bull lunged backwards with all of his might
at which the strained ropes that held the animal in place snapped. The suddenly freed bull bolted towards daylight and soon found himself on a city street. With all of his might, the bull began to run. Coming in the opposite direction were crowds of people walking back from the execution. One might think that this would be a disastrous situation, that this wildly frightened and injured bull would trample people by the dozens. But the most bizarre series of events took place. The direction the bull was running did not take him away from the commotion in the crowd. No, it took him straight toward it. And even though the bull ran violently toward the people, driving right through the midst of the crowd, not a single person was hit. That is until the bull arrived at the town center where the execution took place. The bull made a straight line toward one person, seemingly gaining speed, almost as if he were aiming for that one individual. And with one powerful thrust, the raging bull rammed his horn into the body of Chancellor Whittington. Eyewitnesses testified to the fact that the bull trotted away with the entrails of Dr. Whittington dangling from its horn. What took place that fateful day is indeed what we might call poetic justice. And although it doesn't happen often in full view of an onlooking world, it does imprint upon the mind of all who see the biblical truth of the prophet Hosea when he said, "They that sow to the wind shall reap the whirlwind." Or what the apostle Paul wrote in the Galatian letter, "Be not deceived, God is not mocked, for whatsoever a man soweth, that shall he also reap." Either way, it just goes to show that if you mess with a bull, you get the horns.

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The Apostle Paul wrote in the book of Hebrews of the faith of those that went before us. 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

Hello, friends. I'm Brad Lindsay, and this is Hymns for Life. In Psalm 32:12, the psalmist writes, "Blessed is the nation whose God is the Lord, and the people whom he hath chosen for his own inheritance." Solomon adds in Proverbs 14:34, "Righteousness exalteth the nation, but sin is a reproach to any people." While America cannot claim to be God's chosen nation or Americans God's chosen people, there is a clear history of strong belief in Almighty God and his laws. From the time of our pilgrim fathers who sought a land to worship Jesus Christ as they believed his word taught them, to the mid-18th century when George Whitefield and Jonathan Edwards led the Great Awakening, and beyond through the American Revolution. This steadfast commitment to follow God's word with reliance of God's almighty hand can be seen in the writings, statements, and in some cases, actual beliefs of our founding fathers. This belief in God's leading, however weak, and surface in some that gave lip service to it, was accepted by most Americans prior to the mid-20th century. It was this belief that led Civil War veteran Daniel C. Roberts to compose a hymn that put this into words. Roberts, who served with the 84th Ohio Infantry during the War Between the States, later became an Episcopal pastor, mostly serving congregations in New Hampshire and Vermont. It was in Brandon, Vermont in 1876, on America's 100th birthday, that Roberts wrote a hymn that outlined his belief in the reason for America's success and survival. He wrote the hymn as a prayer. "God of our fathers, whose almighty hand leads forth in beauty all the starry band of shining worlds in splendor through the skies, our grateful songs before thy throne arise." The second stanza looked back over a tumultuous 100 years where only God's almighty hand could have established and saved America from destruction. At this moment, the Civil War had ended 11 years earlier, and America was still healing. Roberts wrote, "Thy love divine hath led us in the past. In this free land by thee our lot is cast. Be thou our ruler, guardian, guide, and stay. Thy word our law, thy paths our chosen ways." Roberts clearly emphasizes throughout the presence of God's word and the following of this path as our only true hope and stay. From war's alarms, from deadly pestilence, be thy strong arm our ever sure defense. Thy true religion in our hearts increase. Thy bounteous goodness nourish us in peace. Refresh thy people on their toilsome way. Lead us from night to never-ending day. Fill all our lives with love and grace divine, and glory laud and praise be ever thine. The majestic tune to this hymn was added 12 years later by George Warren, who wrote the hymn tune National Hymn for the 100th anniversary of the U.S. Constitution. The hymn written for America's 100th birthday, with a tune written for the Constitution's 100th birthday, was introduced to many Americans for the first time in New York City in 1892 to mark the 400th anniversary of Christopher Columbus's discovery. In an interesting sad footnote, Robert Morgan in his book, Then Sings My Soul, points out that St. Paul's Episcopal Church in Concord, New Hampshire, where Daniel Roberts served as pastor for several decades in the 19th century, was the church that in 2003 ordained the first openly homosexual Episcopal bishop. What happens when a nation does not follow God's word and his path is not our chosen way? This is what happens. Evil is called good and good is called evil. Isaiah 60 verse 12 makes it clear, "For the nation and kingdom that will not serve thee shall perish. Yea, those nations shall be utterly wasted." Reminding us of this truth and calling us back to make God's word our law and his path our chosen way makes God of our Fathers a hymn for life.

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2: Chapter 8. When he was come down from the mountain, great multitudes followed him. And behold, there came a leper and worshipped him, saying, Lord, if thou wilt, thou canst make me clean. And Jesus put forth his hand and touched him, saying, I will, be thou clean. And immediately his leprosy was cleansed. And Jesus saith unto him, See thou tell no man, but go thy way, show thyself to the priest, and offer the gift that Moses commanded for a testimony unto them. And when Jesus was entered into Capernaum, there came unto him a centurion, beseeching him, and saying, Lord, my servant lieth at home sick of the palsy, grievously tormented. And Jesus saith unto him, I will come and heal him. The centurion answered and said, Lord, I am not worthy that thou shouldest come under my roof, but speak the word only, and my servant shall be healed. For I am a man under authority, having soldiers under me, and I say to this man, Go, and he goeth, and to another, Come, and he cometh, and to my servant, Do this, and he doeth it. When Jesus heard it, he marveled, and said to them that followed, Verily I say unto you, I have not found so great faith, no, not in Israel. And I say unto you, that many shall come from the east and west, and shall sit down with Abraham and Isaac and Jacob in the kingdom of heaven. But the children of the kingdom shall be cast out into outer darkness. There shall be weeping and gnashing of teeth. And Jesus said unto the centurion, Go thy way, and as thou hast believed, so be it done unto thee. And his servant was healed in the selfsame hour. And when Jesus was come into Peter's house, he saw his wife's mother laid and sick of a fever. And he touched her hand, and the fever left her, and she arose and ministered unto them. When the even was come, they brought unto him many that were possessed with devils, and he cast out the spirits with his word, and healed all that was sick, that it might be fulfilled which was spoken by Esaias the prophet, saying, Himself took our infirmities and bare our sicknesses. Now when Jesus saw great multitudes about him, he gave commandment to depart unto the other side. And a certain scribe came and said unto him, Master, I will follow thee whithersoever thou goest. And Jesus saith unto him, The foxes have holes, and the birds of the air have nests, but the Son of Man hath not where to lay his head. And another of his disciples said unto him, Lord, suffer me first to go and bury my father. But Jesus said unto him, Follow me, and let the dead bury their dead. And when he was entered into a ship, his disciples followed him. And behold, there arose a great tempest in the sea, insomuch that the ship was covered with the waves. But he was asleep. And his disciples came to him and awoke him, saying, Lord, save us, we perish. And he saith unto them, Why are ye fearful, O ye of little faith? Then he arose and rebuked the winds and the sea, and there was a great calm. But the men marveled, saying, What manner of man is this, that even the winds and the sea obey him? And when he was come to the other side, into the country of the Gergesenes, there met him two possessed with devils, coming out of the tombs, exceeding fierce, so that no man might pass by that way. And behold, they cried out, saying, What have we to do with thee, Jesus, thou Son of God? Art thou come hither to torment us before the time? And there was a good way off from them, and heard of many swine feeding. So the devils besought him, saying, If thou cast us out, suffer us to go away into the herd of swine. And he said unto them, Go. And when they were come out, they went into the herd of swine, and behold, the whole herd of swine ran violently down a steep place into the sea, and perished in the waters. And they that kept them fled, and went their ways into the city, and told everything, and what was befallen to the possessed of the devils. And behold, the whole city came out to meet Jesus, and when they saw him, they besought him that he would depart out of their coasts. Chapter 9. And he entered into a ship, and passed over, and came into his own city. And behold, they brought to him a man sick of the palsy, lying on a bed. And Jesus, seeing their faith, said unto the sick of the palsy, Son, be of good cheer, thy sins be forgiven thee. And behold, certain of the scribes said within themselves, This man blasphemeth. And Jesus, knowing their thoughts, said, Wherefore think ye evil in your hearts? For whether is easier, to say, Thy sins be forgiven thee, or to say, Arise and walk? But that ye may know that the Son of Man hath power on earth to forgive sins, then saith he to the sick of the palsy, Arise, take up thy bed, and go unto thine house. And he arose and departed to his house. But when the multitude saw it, they marveled and glorified God, which had given such power unto men. And as Jesus passed forth from thence, he saw a man named Matthew sitting at the receipt of custom, and he saith unto him, Follow me. And he arose and followed him. And it came to pass, as Jesus sat at meat in the house, behold, many publicans and sinners came and sat down with him and his disciples. And when the Pharisees saw it, they said unto his disciples, Why eateth your master with publicans and sinners? But when Jesus heard that, he said unto them, They that be whole need not a physician, but they that are sick. But go ye and learn what that meaneth, I will have mercy and not sacrifice. For I am not come to call the righteous, but sinners to repentance. Then came to him the disciples of John, saying, Why do we and the Pharisees fast oft, but thy disciples fast not? And Jesus said unto them, Can the children of the bride chamber mourn as long as the bridegroom is with them? But the days will come when the bridegroom shall be taken from them, and then shall they fast. No man putteth a piece of new cloth unto an old garment, for that which is put in to fill it up taketh from the garment, and the rent is made worse. Neither do men put new wine into old bottles, else the bottles break, and the wine runneth out, and the bottles perish. But they put new wine into new bottles, and both are preserved. While he spake these things unto them, behold, there came a certain ruler, and worshipped him, saying, My daughter is even now dead, but come and lay thy hand upon her, and she shall live. And Jesus arose and followed him, and so did his disciples. And behold, a woman which was diseased with an issue of blood 12 years came behind him, and touched the hem of his garment, for she said within herself, If I may but touch his garment, I shall be whole. But Jesus turned him about, and when he saw her, he said, Daughter, be of good comfort. Thy faith hath made thee whole. And the woman was made whole from that hour. And when Jesus came into the ruler's house and saw the minstrels and the people making a noise, he said unto them, Give place, for the maid is not dead, but sleepeth. And they laughed him to scorn. But when the people were put forth, he went in and took her by the hand, and the maid arose. And the fame hereof went abroad into all that land. And when Jesus departed thence, 2 blind men followed him, crying and saying, Thou son of David, have mercy on us. And when he was come into the house, the blind men came to him, and Jesus saith unto them, Believe ye that I am able to do this? They said unto him, Yea, Lord. Then touched he their eyes, saying, According to your faith be it unto you. And their eyes were opened, and Jesus straitly charged them, saying, See that no man know it. But they, when they were departed, spread abroad his fame in all that country. As they went out, behold, they brought to him a dumb man possessed with the devil. And when the devil was cast out, the dumb spake. And the multitudes marveled, saying, It was never so seen in Israel. But the Pharisees said, He casteth out devils through the prince of the devils. And Jesus went about all the cities and villages, teaching in their synagogues, and preaching the gospel of the kingdom, and healing every sickness and every disease among the people. But when he saw the multitudes, he was moved with compassion on them, because they fainted, and were scattered abroad, as sheep having no shepherd. Then saith he unto his disciples, The harvest truly is plenteous, but the laborers are few. Pray ye therefore the Lord of the harvest, that he will send forth laborers into his harvest. Chapter 10. And when he had called unto him his 12 disciples, he gave them power against unclean spirits, to cast them out, and to heal all manner of sickness and all manner of disease. Now the names of the 12 apostles are these: the first, Simon, who is called Peter, and Andrew his brother; James the son of Zebedee, and John his brother; Philip and Bartholomew; Thomas and Matthew the publican; James the son of Alphaeus; and Lebbeus, whose surname was Thaddeus, Simon the Canaanite, and Judas Iscariot, who also betrayed him. These 12 Jesus sent forth and commanded them, saying, Go not into the way of the Gentiles, and into any city of the Samaritans enter ye not, but go rather to the lost sheep of the house of Israel. And as ye go, preach, saying, The kingdom of heaven is at hand. Heal the sick, cleanse the lepers, raise the dead, cast out devils. Freely ye have received, freely give. Provide neither gold nor silver nor brass in your purses, nor scrip for your journey, neither two coats, neither shoes, nor yet staves. For the workman is worthy of his meat. And into whatsoever city or town ye shall enter, inquire who in it is worthy, and there abide till ye go thence. And when ye come into an house, salute it. And if the house be worthy, let your peace come upon it. But if it be not worthy, let your peace return to you. And whosoever shall not receive you nor hear your words, when ye depart out of that house or city, shake off the dust of your feet. Verily I say unto you, it shall be more tolerable for the land of Sodom and Gomorrah in the day of judgment than for that city. Behold, I send you forth as sheep in the midst of wolves. Be ye therefore wise as serpents and harmless as doves. But beware of men, for they will deliver you up to the councils, and they will scourge you in their synagogues. And ye shall be brought before governors and kings for my sake, for a testimony against them and the Gentiles. But when they deliver you up, take no thought how or what ye shall speak, for it shall be given you in that same hour what ye shall speak. For it is not ye that speak, but the Spirit of your Father which speaketh in you. And the brother shall deliver up the brother to death, and the father the child. And the children shall rise up against their parents and cause them to be put to death. And ye shall be hated of all men for my name's sake. But he that endureth to the end shall be saved. But when they persecute you in this city, flee ye into another. For verily I say unto you, ye shall not have gone over the cities of Israel till the Son of Man be come. The disciple is not above his master, nor the servant above his lord. It is enough for the disciple that he be as his master, and the servant as his lord. If they have called the master of the house Beelzebub, how much more shall they call them of his household? Fear them not, therefore, for there is nothing covered that shall not be revealed, and hid that shall not be known. What I tell you in darkness, that speak ye in light, and what ye hear in the ear, that preach ye upon the housetops. And fear not them which kill the body, but are not able to kill the soul, but rather fear him which is able to destroy both soul and body in hell. Are not two sparrows sold for a farthing? And one of them shall not fall on the ground without your father. But the very hairs of your head are all numbered. Fear ye not therefore, ye are of more value than many sparrows. Whosoever therefore shall confess me before men, him will I confess also before my Father which is in heaven. But whosoever shall deny me before men, him will I also deny before my Father which is in heaven. Think not that I am come to send peace on earth. I came not to send peace, but a sword. For I am come to set a man at variance against his father, and the daughter against her mother, and the daughter-in-law against her mother-in-law. And a man's foes shall be they of his own household. He that loveth father or mother more than me is not worthy of me, and he that loveth son or daughter more than me is not worthy of me. And he that taketh not his cross and followeth after me is not worthy of me. He that findeth his life shall lose it, and he that loseth his life for my sake shall find it. He that receiveth you, receiveth me. And he that receiveth me, receiveth him that sent me. He that receiveth a prophet in the name of a prophet shall receive a prophet's reward. And he that receiveth a righteous man in the name of a righteous man shall receive a righteous man's reward. And whosoever shall give to drink unto one of these little ones a cup of cold water only in the name of a disciple, Verily I say unto you, he shall in no wise lose his reward.

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0: Good evening, and thank you for joining us for our live broadcast at Gethsemane Baptist Church in Lexington, South Carolina, with Pastor Stephen Williamson. We hope and pray the message is a blessing to you. Let's tune into the service already in session. May the Lord bless you.
1: We do pray, Lord, for the Word of God and the Spirit of God to be able to have free course and free reign in this service. It is our prayer, Lord, if somebody's here tonight that is unsaved and unsure about the salvation of their soul, it's my prayer that before they leave church tonight, that they would know that they're saved and in the family of God. And Lord, I thank you for all your blessings in our life and upon our church. Can't thank you enough for how good you've been to us. Amen. In Jesus Christ's name we ask it. Amen.
2: Amen, church. Page 485 in your hymn books. Let's stand and sing it out tonight. Revive Us Again, page 485.

Amen. Good seeing church. You may be seated. We got time for requests tonight. If anybody has requests, yes, sir, Mr. Ford. 212, page 212. Nothing but the blood, page 212.

me and Brother Steve. Page 228. Amen. 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Page 228.

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Page 316. This will be our final hymn tonight. Let's stand and sing it out. Amen. Oh, to be like thee, page 316.

0: Good thing tonight, church. You may be seated.
1: Amen. All right, Hebrews chapter 4, the last few verses, and we'll move into chapter 5. We're given an overview as we've come to the end of the book of Hebrews in chapter 13, where Paul said, suffer the word of exhortation. And so now we've tried to go back through the book of Hebrews, trying to cover a couple chapters a Sunday, and try to just, since we finished the book, and it's taken probably well over a year, I guess, to preach to the book of Hebrews, we're trying to just give a quick overview to remember some of the things in which we have learned before we move on from this book. So we're going to pick up in the last few verses tonight. We mentioned them last Sunday night in chapter 4, and we'll mention them again, then we'll move into chapter 5. So just giving an overview of our study in the book of Hebrews. Okay, let's pray together. Father, we do pray now that you'll bless the teaching and preaching of the Word of God. Thank you for the songs in which we sang tonight. So many great, wonderful truths that we sang about. And certainly our hearts should have been moved and stirred by those truths. And I'm thankful that the truths of the Word of God never change, that they're eternal, that we can trust them, and that we have a God which cannot lie. Therefore, your promises are sure. Pray now that you'll bless, Lord, the preaching, and I pray that you'll speak to each and every heart tonight. Lord, we trust you to do your work in each one of us, and Lord, help us to leave tonight knowing that God has spoken to each of our hearts. In the name of your Son, the Lord Jesus Christ, we ask it. Amen. Hebrews chapter 4, going to pick up in some of the final statements that we made last Sunday night before we move on. We know in chapter 3 and verse 1, if you'll look at it, wherefore, my holy brethren, partakers of the heavenly calling, consider.

0: Consider the apostle and high priest of our profession, Jesus Christ. So now, as Paul mentioned in chapter 3, to consider that Jesus Christ is our high priest. This is important because all that the Jews have known, he's writing to the Hebrew believers, which are a part of the church, and certainly the book is for you and I as well, but understanding that they've been under the Levitical priesthood. And everything's changing because there's a change of the law. We're going to see the law has been done away because Christ fulfilled the law. And that we're going to see tonight, that we're going to cover a few verses in this chapter, that the law, it was weak. The law was unprofitable. The law could not make the comers thereunto perfect. And because there was fault with the law, and we'll talk about that here in a minute, that there was of necessity a change. Since the law was done away, there had to be a change of a priesthood because that priesthood was under the law. And he is letting the Jews know here, the Hebrews and the Christians, those that have believed on Christ, that there is a eternal high priest. That eternal high priest is Jesus Christ, who is and was the Messiah that came, and he died on the cross of Calvary, and he is teaching them through the book that he must have died on Calvary because he is that Old Testament lamb that was being slain for sin, that he is a lamb that was slain before the foundation of the world, and that all of that blood that was shed under the law was a type of the very blood of the precious Lamb of God that would come and take away sins forever, that he didn't have to die perpetually as the animals in the Old Testament had to die. But Christ tasted of death once, and he died once and for all to give us eternal redemption, eternal forgiveness, eternal sanctification, eternal perfection. I mean, on and on Paul teaches in this book because he is letting them know that, yes, the law was good, but grace is better. Yes, thank God for forgiveness under the Old Testament, but it was temporary, and it could not. Every single year they had to have a day of atonement to atone for sin. The day Jesus died on Calvary was an eternal day of atonement for my soul, and it was settled on Calvary. So Paul is introducing again to them that Christ is now our high priest. And he's going to mention the priesthood now of the believer and the spiritual priesthood in the following chapters. So he said, verse 14, seeing then that we have a great high priest that has passed into the heavens. Certainly he's dealing with a resurrection there, that Jesus is alive. Jesus, the Son of God, let us hold fast our profession. For we have not an high priest which cannot be touched with the feelings of our infirmities, but was in all points tempted like as we are, thank God for this part of the verse, yet without sin. So we preached on that last Sunday night, dealing with the fact that Christ was tempted in the areas, the three points that you and I are tempted with, the lust of the flesh, the lust of the eyes, and the pride of life. You can find that in the temptation of the wilderness when Christ was led up of the Spirit of God into the wilderness to be tempted of the devil for 40 days. Those 40 days of temptation were all tempted in the areas of the lust of the flesh, the lust of the eyes, and the pride of life. And though he was tempted in all those areas, the Bible said he was yet without sin. He is, this seems to be elementary to us if you've been saved any time at all, he is the spotless Lamb of God. And what that means, the spotless Lamb of God, means he's without sin. There is no sin in him whatsoever. For God hath made him to be sin for us who knew no sin, that we might be made the righteousness of God in him. I said to you last Sunday that I believe in a doctrine. This word's not in the Bible, but it's a good word, impeccability. The impeccability of Christ has impeccable character, which means that he cannot sin. There is a theological debate that whether Christ could have sinned and then he just did not sin, or whether he could not sin. I stand on the side that he could not sin. I believe the temptations certainly were valid, but let me say this. He said that the prince of this world cometh, and I love this statement, and findeth nothing in me. You know what the temptation declared when Satan tempted him? He could not find an area to get him. He and all the temptation, Christ never felt a draw toward any of it. You know, when you and I have been tempted by the lust of the flesh and the lust of the eyes and the pride of life, there's not one of us can stand up and say, when I was tempted by the lust of the flesh, I've never felt a draw. When I was tempted by the lust of the eyes, I've never felt a draw or luring. When I was tempted by the pride of life, I never felt a draw or luring. Satan finds something in us when he tempts us, but he found nothing in Christ. What a blessing. And so we understand that as he introduces our eternal high priest is, he's going to deal with that priesthood in Christ being that high priest. He says in verse 16, because Christ has ascended into the heavens, he's seated on the throne. He's going to mention that in chapter 8 and following. But verse 16, he says, let us therefore come boldly unto the throne of grace that we may obtain mercy and find grace to help in a time of need. Every one of us, if you've been saved any time at all, should be able to stand up and testify about how God has given us help, how God has been merciful, how we have found God's grace and his mercies to be sufficient, and that we were in situations that we could not help ourselves. We had nobody that could help us, but we found our help in the Lord. And we came to the throne of grace. And in praying and asking. And so the reason we can come in boldly is no matter what we're dealing with, the Bible says that Christ was tempted in all of those points like as we are. Now, he felt the things, and we mentioned last week, things that you and I have felt and dealt with. Christ was lied on. Christ was rejected. I don't want to re-preach the message, but Christ knows what it's like to be lonely. He knows what it's like to be hungry. He knows what it's like to be thirsty. Even hungry and thirsty for all the fasting for the 40 days into the wilderness whenever he was led up of the devil. Do you understand that when Satan said, take these stones here and turn them into bread so that you could eat, that even though Christ was hungry, there was never a draw and a resisting that I want to turn this. I want to do exactly what the devil's tempted me to do. But oh God, please help me not to do this thing that I'm wanting to do. That was never the prayer. That was never a situation with Christ. What we understand is that his spirit, the Holy Spirit of God, is the Spirit of Christ, his spirit inside of him. He was always spirit-filled. He could never not be spirit-filled. There was never a time Christ walked in or after the flesh. He was always doing those things which please the Father. What a statement. I always do those things which please the Father. What a statement. And so we can enter in boldly. And the boldness is that whenever I go in, he can have compassion on me because he understands. He has been touched with the feelings of our infirmities. He knows what that's like. He does not know what sin is by his own sin. But listen to me. He knows what it is because our sins were laid upon him on the cross of Calvary. He became defiled for you and I. He became guilty of my and your sin. He knows if you're going through the shadow of death and you're dealing with death, you can go and pray to the Lord. He knows what it's like. He died for our sin. He died for our sin. He knows what it is. Think about this. You and I as sinners were separated from God. We're in a world without hope and without God. He said, does Christ know what that's like? He said, my God, why hast thou forsaken me? He was separated from his Father because of my sin and because of your sin. So no matter what you're dealing with, we can go in boldly because we understand when we pray unto our high priest, the Lord Jesus Christ, he can be touched with the feelings of our infirmities. And so what a blessing that is. And I'm afraid that too many Christians do not utilize and capitalize on the blessing that we have in prayer and going in and finding grace and mercy and help. Do you realize that when you come before the Lord, you're not coming before a throne of judgment? When you go in prayer, you come before the throne of grace. You can find grace to help. There's grace there for you, grace to help in the time of need. We're a needy people. Some sitting here tonight, you need grace. You need the grace of God. Things you're going through. I could start mentioning things, but unless I just mention yours and forget somebody else's, whatever it is that you're dealing with tonight, God has grace there for you. He's rich in grace. He's abundant in grace. And so he's rich in mercy. And we can obtain mercy and find grace to help in a time of need. He moves into chapter 5 as we come out of chapter 4. And in chapter 5, he is introducing, if you look down to verse 5, he begins to talk about the priesthood of the Old Testament and how those priests could have compassion on the ignorant and those that are out of the way because they themselves were also compassed with infirmities. And yet he talks about how those priests and the priests had to continually offer sacrifices continually. And yet, even then, those priests, there was a change of the priesthood and a change of the high priest because of death. And they were not allowed to continue. Those Old Testament priests could only continue for the time that they're alive. Then they died, and there'd be a new high priest. He is giving us such a blessing that should encourage us. There'll never be a change of the priesthood because our high priest will never die again. He's alive forevermore. He tasted of death once, and that's it. And so as we come into verse 5, he says, so also Christ glorified himself, glorified not himself to be made a high priest, but he that said unto him, thou art my son, this day have I begotten thee. Then he says, and he saith also in another place, thou art a priest forever after the order of Melchizedek. He begins to introduce this Old Testament character that King David prophetically speaks of several times in the book of Psalms. Melchizedek was such a mysterious individual and a mysterious man and the priest of the Most High God. Not much is spoken to him about him in the Old Testament. He's left in such a mysterious manner of knowing who he is. Paul begins to introduce him and he mentions him, and later in chapter 7 he begins to explain about who this Melchizedek is. Our New Testament and our New Covenant gives further revelation about what the Old Testament left, in a sense, mysterious to us that we did not know. God, under the inspiration of the Spirit of God himself to Paul the Apostle, begins to just give us a little glimpse and insight on this individual of Melchizedek. The reason he's important, church, is because Christ is being made a high priest, not after the Levitical order of carnal commandments and not after the priesthood after the law, but Christ is being made a high priest after the order of Melchizedek. So we must understand who this Melchizedek is to understand the power of our priesthood. He lets us know this is an eternal priesthood, not just an everlasting priesthood, but an eternal priesthood, which means it always has been and it always shall be. It's been forever. It's been as far as the angels were created. I believe that we can prove that the angels of God in heaven were part of that priesthood that was in heaven, that you and I now as believers, that we are also priests of God after the order of Christ, which is after the order of Melchizedek. So he introduces Melchizedek into the book, and we'll speak about that a little more when we get to chapter 7, if we can get there tonight. Then he says in verse 11, he talked about Christ being a high priest after the order of Melchizedek, and he's speaking here in verse 11 about Melchizedek. He said, of whom we have many things to say. And if the verse just stopped there, you could get excited and go, wow. You know, right now Paul's fixing to tell us everything we wanted to know about Melchizedek. But Paul said that these things, he said, there's many things to say. Then he said, and hard to be uttered. Paul, what do you mean they're hard to be uttered? Here's what he said, seeing that you're dull of hearing. When Paul said they're hard to be uttered, does not mean Paul did not have perfect understanding about the many things that he wanted to say about Melchizedek. The problem was whether or not they would receive what he had to say. They're dull of hearing, slow of hearing. If somebody's dull of hearing, they're hard of hearing. I have preached to many of those people in my lifetime. And even then, it would seem sometime that when you begin, because he's going to talk about this Melchizedek priesthood, it is not the milk of the Word of God. It is what's considered the strong meat of the Word of God. And you know what happens? That babes cannot handle strong meat, just like babies. You can't give them strong meat. I tell you what we've always enjoyed doing. We like seeing that with our grandchildren, that they cannot eat chicken. You can't hand them a drumstick with all the meat on it. But I'm going to tell you what they like. You take all the meat off of it and give them the bone, let them start getting a taste of it. Oh, my soul. You're giving them a little introduction to the meat and what it's going to taste like. And it would seem sometime that I don't know why, but I have found several times throughout the ministry that when I begin to try to begin to deal with certain of the strong meats of the Word of God, and the Lord permits us to go there, that there's some people that are hungry wanting to learn the meat, and then others are going, I don't know what the big deal is, why you're teaching on that. It doesn't really matter. I'm like, do you not have an appetite for some of the meat of the Word of God? Like, I don't even know what all the time you're spending on this is all about, because it just seems like it's just not that big. No, if it's in the Bible, it's a big deal. And so I think that, you know, I know this, that when you get a good taste of a good piece of meat, you want a little more of it. A little more of it. It'd be pretty horrible to put a 12-ounce ribeye perfectly cooked in front of you and cut one piece off of it, give you a taste of it, and you're like, oh, this can be wonderful. I said, sorry, that's all you get. I'd be hangry, amen? I'd be hangry. And so he begins to introduce this Melchizedek. And as he does, he said, look, I want to tell you these things, but I know how it's going to go. I know how you're going to receive it. You're hard, you're dull of hearing. It is hard for me to utter it, because as I'm speaking it to you, you're sitting there in doubt and sitting there not believing, sitting there, I don't know about all this. And Paul dealt with that with this crowd in his day. And so as he's talking about this to these Jews, he does not go right into Melchizedek dealing with that doctrine. But then he says in verse 12, he said, for when for the time ye ought to be teachers. He's giving them a rebuke here. He's rebuking them. That's why he said at the end of the book, suffer the word of exhortation. As I admonished you, I warned you, I rebuked you, I edified you. All of this exhortation, I'm asking you to receive it. Not pick and choose what you want to receive out of the book, but receive the word of exhortation. He's rebuking them here. What is he rebuking them for? There are people that have been saved for many years that are still in the babe state, and they should have grown into maturity as Christians. They, matter of fact, have heard so much preaching, they should be able to teach it. But not only can they not teach it, they're having to be taught it all over again, because when they were taught it, they did not take a heart to learn it. To whom much is given, much is required. If you do not know the Bible and the fundamental doctrines of the faith, and if you cannot teach them, it is not because, if you've sat in our church any time at all with all the different men that are in this pulpit, it is not because it has not been taught you. It's because you have not learned it. You did not take a heart to learn it. I'm afraid there's a lot of preaching going on that's just sifting. We hear it all, and it goes through, and, oh, that don't interest me. That, oh, I like this, and so we grab that part in our sifter and let it go in our little keepsake and just let the rest of it go. And, you know, when you're sitting under preaching, you should take the things you really should take. If you want to study your Bible, just take what's being preached and study that. Learn what's been preached. What's been taught this morning, study it. Go to the book of Revelation. Look at those seven churches for yourself and read it and dive into it. Get some stuff out of it I didn't preach on. Let the Holy Ghost give it to you and speak to you about it. You know what's wonderful is when you're studying the Bible and you're studying certain things that are being taught, I like it when some people come up and they're like, man, preacher, that was what you were preaching on, and man, this part, this goes with that, and they want to talk doctrine about things that God has showed them and brought to their mind about that doctrine. And so the problem is, Paul said, y'all should have learned these things. And not only that, you should be teaching these things. But not only the problem is the time has come. You've sat under preaching and been saved long enough. You should be teachers, but you need that one teach you again, which be the first principles of the oracles of God. Here's what he said. He said, the problem is you haven't even learned the first principles. That's the foundational things. The fundamentals of the faith. I believe Jesus Christ is God. I understand he's the Son of God, but I believe that he is deity. I believe he's the creator. I believe that he's, when he was born of the Virgin Mary, is not when he first came into existence. That's when God was made flesh. and dwelt among us, and we beheld his glory, the glory of the only begotten of the Father, full of grace and truth. I think you should be able to, Christian, you should be able to, dear child of God, if you've been saved any time at all, grab a Bible and go to a few verses to prove to somebody that Jesus Christ is God. Those are fundamentals of the faith. If he's not God and he was just a man, I'm going to tell you something, we have no hope tonight. Have no hope. But the first principles, having to be taught again of the oracles of God, that is the first things that God spoke. And he said, and you become such as have need of milk and not of strong meat. He's going to let us know that babes need milk. Thank God for the milk of the word. I love it when it's preached. I need it sometime myself. Because you know what you'll find? The milk of the word is what corrects carnality. Paul, matter of fact, the milk of the word is this. The time has come you should be teachers. But the problem is you're having one need to teach you again. That's the milk of the word. Not the meat of the word, the milk of the word. The first principles of being taught these things again. And then he says, they have need of milk and not of strong meat. For everyone that useth milk is unskillful in the word of righteousness. You know what that means? God wants us to go beyond the first principles. He wants us to go beyond just the simple foundational things of the faith that we learn. There's a whole lot more in the Bible that we need to learn and know besides just the fundamentals of the faith. Thank God that we should, as Christians, desire the sincere milk of the word that we may grow thereby. But do you understand that as an adult, you got to give babies that can't take the meat, you got to give babies milk. If I invited you over to my house for supper, I said, Miss Jenna's going to fix us a wonderful meal. And you came and you sat down and she had all of you a gallon of milk sitting in front of you at the table. And I said, eat up. That's all it is. Man, we're going to feed you good. You'd be talking about us from now till Jesus comes. He said, we got a crazy pastor and pastor's wife. They invited us over for dinner and they wanted to feed us milk. What in the world? Feed us milk? That's for my baby. I feed my baby. What do they think? I'm afraid that so many times we sit down for preaching and we just come for milk. All we can handle is milk. We're satisfied with the milk. All we want is milk. Let's don't even go beyond that. Just keep us there, preacher, where the milk is. And the Lord said here, look, if all you ever deal with is the milk, you're unskillful. You have not learned your skills. You have not increased your skill level in righteousness and in knowledge and in doctrine of the Word of God. We must, when we stand before the Lord, I believe we're going to give an account of what we knew about this book. We're going to. If we say it's the book of all books, we need to try to learn more than just what we're hearing in church. You know, it's a blessing that whenever you can study your Bible for yourself, that God shows you something you didn't have to hear somebody preach to you. You know, that's a blessing of the priesthood of the believer. You don't have to have something that just the priest, like the Catholic Church, teaches you. You know, that's why they want to just read the Bible in Latin to you, and you cannot, but a lot of them don't encourage you to read it for yourselves. They want to keep you ignorant, so all you can do is learn from them so that they always lift themselves above you, that you can't learn anything unless we teach you. I want you to know that you have an unction from the Holy One. It's what the Bible says in the book of John, where the Spirit of God wants to teach you, where you don't have to have a preacher teach you everything. You don't have to have a teacher to teach you everything. You can get in your Bible for yourself, and you can study for yourself. And so you show yourself a workman that needs not to be ashamed, rightly dividing the word of truth, and God will teach you. I've heard preachers over the years, and what an arrogant, prideful, foolish statement. I've literally heard some preachers say that God would never teach his people anything that God didn't teach him first. It's pretty arrogant. You know what David said in the book of Psalms 119? He said, I've learned more than my teachers. More. You don't know why? He gave his heart to it more than his teachers gave their heart to it. God wants to teach you. And it's wonderful when you can have something in the Word of God that, yes, you may hear it preached later, but you go, man, before I ever heard that preached, God taught me that in the Bible. That's what the Lord wants for you out of his Word. And so he says that strong meat belongeth to them that are of full age, even those who by reason of use have their senses exercised to discern both good and evil. And I know this, that when it comes to righteousness and unrighteousness, things that God is pleased with, things God is displeased with, when it comes to the fact I've been preaching in the book of Thessalonians to prove all things, if we're going to know the things in our life that please God and don't please God, we're going to have to become skillful in the word of righteousness. We're going to have to become skillful. We got to get beyond just the milk, and we have to have some meat. Now, as we move out of chapter 5 and we come into chapter 6, I want you to look at chapter 6 with me in verse 1. Therefore, leaving the principles of the doctrine of Christ, let us go on unto perfection. So here's what Paul said. He said, I wanted to teach you, so I wanted to give you some meat. And I said that you're dull of hearing. You're still babes, and many of you are still needing milk and not the strong meat. He said, but we're going to leave those principles, those foundational, elementary first truths of the doctrine of Christ, and we're going to go on under perfection. So we're not going to lay again, the foundation of repentance. Going under perfection, not laying again the foundation of repentance from dead works and of faith toward God and the doctrine of baptism and the laying on of hands and the resurrection of the dead and of eternal judgment. So here's what Paul said. We're going to leave those principal doctrines. We're going to go on unto perfection. In verse 3, Paul said, this will we do if God permit. Paul said, I want to go beyond, and it's my intent to go beyond, and we're only going to do that as I'm trying to head that way if God doesn't stop me. If God will permit, that's what we're going to do. Do you realize when you finally get to chapter 7, God gave Paul the green light to move ahead into some strong meat of the word? He let him. God permitted it. God allowed it. Because you want to know why? God doesn't keep everybody back just because some don't want to be skillful in the word. Just because some don't want to learn. Because some don't want to go under perfection. Because there are some that are dull of hearing. You know why God let Paul go on? For those that will hear. For those that have exercised their senses to discern between good and evil. For those that do want some of the meat of the word of God and want to go beyond unto perfection. So God, I'm glad that God doesn't hold everybody back because a few people don't have a heart for it. And so he said, this will we do if God permit. And then he spends verse 4 through verse 10 to let us know without re-preaching the entirety of the chapter again, but trying to highlight as much as we can. He lets us know in chapter 6, I believe the book of Hebrews is the greatest book on eternal security. There's a great debate in these next verses. Some believe in these verses that the believers here that Paul is talking to, that the Jewish believers could lose their salvation after they were saved. I do not believe that. I do not believe that Paul is talking about the loss of salvation. I believe he's talking about if they fall away. We know that there's going to come a falling away first, and this man of sin, the son of perdition, be revealed. The falling away does not mean, the departing of the faith does not mean saved people lose their salvation. It's not what it means. We know that, and I've taught that to you in the Bible. But look what he says in verse 4. For it is impossible for those who were once enlightened, have tasted of the heavenly gift, were made partakers of the Holy Ghost, have tasted the good word of God and the powers of the world to come, if they fall away. You cannot fall away from something you weren't a part of, okay? The falling away, I said before, does not mean that saved people lose their salvation and they end up dying and going to hell and they lose the Spirit of God and the Lord departs from them and they're back in a lost state. That is what a lot have taught from this text. They believe, do you realize that this was written over 35 years after Calvary? Nobody was losing their salvation 35 years after Calvary. Okay? So he said that if they fall away, it is impossible to renew them again unto repentance, seeing they crucified to themselves the Son of God afresh and put him to an open shame. Here's what I believe in the text, and then we'll try to move on. Here's what I believe. Some of these Jews that came out of Judaism, they came out from under the law. There's a remembrance of their sins every year. Today, if they committed a sin, they'd have to bring a lamb and take it and bring it there to the tabernacle. They would have to offer it before the high priest. They would have to lay their hands on it, confess their sin, and the blood was sprinkled on the mercy seat, and the sacrifice was made for sin and the burnt offering, and then they walked away and God had covered their sin. But you know what happened tomorrow if they sinned the same sin? That lamb that day, yesterday, wasn't good for today. They had to come back again and come back again and come back again and come back again, day after day after day after day. And then every year there had to be one lamb died every year as a day of atonement that would atone for the sins of the people. And when the high priest would take it in to the tabernacle and sacrifice it, this isn't in the Bible, but later in history of Judaism and under the law, they would say that there were times that the priest would go in and God didn't accept it because of his own uncleanness and how he approached in, that they finally started tying a rope around the high priest's leg. In case he died in there, they couldn't go in and get him. They would pull him out. You know, every year it was whether God would receive the offering and the sacrifice. And so what happened, that some of these believers got in the mindset of being under the law their whole life, that they treated Christ the same way that they treated the Old Testament lamb, as if they had to get saved again and they had to get saved again. And if they did something so bad and they fell away, that they thought in order to get back in God's good graces, they have to come back to Calvary and get born again and get saved again and repent again and ask Christ to save them. You know what Paul said? It is impossible. It is absolutely impossible if somebody departs from the faith to renew them again to repentance. I can't get saved twice and three times and four times and five times. You realize when somebody's walked away from God and they were saved and they had evidences of salvation and they allowed sin to get in their life and to ravish them and take all good things from them and they get out of church. My dad was one of those individuals. My dad was one of those that got saved as a teenager. His family was not in church. His grandparents took him to the house of God, got born again by the grace of God, got saved, and was, his parents didn't have him in church, but he got saved and he knew the Lord. He had nobody discipling him, and then end up getting married, and after marriage realized, you know, something in his heart, because he's saved, said, I need to get my family in church. And my dad was under the chastening, God chastened him, but God, when my dad got back in church, he did not need to get saved again. He just needed to get right with God. And thank God he did get right with God. And I'm telling you, from the time he got back in church, he lived for the Lord to the day he died and was faithful to this church. Faithful to the Lord. And so it's impossible. Somebody, you know, sometimes when somebody gets out of church and goes back to the world, we want to say, well, they were just lost the whole time. That's not the case. Doesn't mean they were just lost the whole time. If you're saved, you will not live after the flesh and God not chasing you. You'll see the hand of God's chastening in your life. And so Paul just said, look, it's impossible. And when they try to come back and get ask Christ to save them again, they put him to an open shame. Because the reason why they put him to an open shame is saying, your sacrifice on Calvary was not good enough the first time I got saved. Your blood wasn't good enough the first time I got saved. And now I got to come back and get saved again and treat Christ like that Old Testament lamb. I'm telling you that Christ, if you are saved and you know you're saved and you have the evidences of salvation, I've had some people tell me they've been saved three and four times. None of y'all, thank God. Amen. About fell out one time. We had a woman, God bless her, precious woman, got her testimony. They were joining the church, and she stood up in front of the church, and she said something that she didn't say to me, but I understood what she meant. And she said, well, the first time I got saved, and what she meant is the first time she made a profession. And the words come out first time, but the second time I got saved, I said, oh, my goodness, we've become Pentecostals, amen. And was able to clarify it. That's not what I meant, preacher. And so the book of Hebrews teaches us so much throughout the whole book that the sacrifice of Calvary is good enough once and for all. Once and for all. And so as he deals with this, he comes to verse 9. He says, "Beloved, we're persuaded better things of you and things that accompany salvation, though we speak." He said, "I'm persuaded, even though briars should be rejected and thorns." He said, "You're not that. I believe that you're saved. I believe that you're born again. Even if you have fallen away, I'm persuaded." And here's why. Verse 10, "For God is not unrighteous to forget your work and labor of love, which you have showed toward his name, and that you have ministered to the saints and do minister." And then what Paul deals with in the following verses, so I end up having time, this thing about falling away, not losing your salvation. I got time for this, and then we're going to have to maybe stop. Look at 2 Timothy chapter 2. Let me show you this verse, 2 Timothy chapter 2. Look at verse 17 through 19. Verse 17, he said, "And their word will eat as doth the canker, of whom is Hymenaeus and Philetus. These two men, Hymenaeus and Philetus, who concerning the truth have erred." These men were teaching false teaching. Here's what they said, "saying that the resurrection is past already." You know what happened with false teaching? And overthrow the faith of some. Their faith got overthrown. And when their faith got overthrown, here's what Paul got overthrown. Paul said, "Nevertheless, the foundation of God standeth sure, having this seal, the Lord knoweth them that are his. Let everyone that nameth the name of Christ depart from iniquity." You know what Paul said? Some believe that the resurrection already passed, and here's what they're saying. We missed it. We missed it. Those that are saved, there's going to be the resurrection and the coming of the Lord, And obviously, we must not have been saved, because if the resurrection's passed, why didn't we go? And overthrew their faith. You know what those people did? They fell away. You know what Paul said? Thank God that even if they have fallen away and they don't know their eternal state, he said, "This foundation of God standeth sure, the Lord knoweth them that are his." If you ever get to the place that you forget that God has saved you, the Lord never will forget it. He knows those that are his. He knows if you belong to him. But if you name the name of Christ, depart from iniquity. It is after 7 o'clock, and I'm going to have to quit. We will pick back up around verse 12. We'll cover chapter 6 and 7 next Sunday night. Amen. God's people said, amen. All right.
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